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Welcome back, and you are listening to the Talking Stage on CITR 101.9 FM, broadcasting from the traditional, ancestral, and unceded territories of the Musqueam people at the University of British Columbia in SoCal, Vancouver. I am your host, the Love Doctor, and I hope you're having a lovely day because things are about to get real. I'm like six episodes in, and this being the sixth, and while we've been talking about a lot of fun stuff for sure, I feel like I've been keeping myself out of it pretty much. I haven't been talking about my lived experience with anything, and I feel like while what I've been saying is authentic, I haven't been my authentic self. I've always tried to keep some distance between me and the topic just because I've been so paranoid. I'm paranoid because once I put this audio out there, it lives on the internet forever, and I'm graduating. I don't have a job yet, so I have no idea how future employers might react, especially because I've been totally spooked by my family about digital footprint. Even on my stories, I feel like I am being policed because I have been told to not post certain things because people might see, people might not, I don't know, people being the government might not give me visa, blah blah blah. I'm not discrediting these concerns. I do think there is some validity for sure, and this just might be my me being naive, but honestly, I feel like I am doing myself and my audience especially, but me, like honestly me, a great disservice if I'm not being my authentic, true self. If I am holding back every episode, then there's something wrong, and that's not okay. So I think I just want to come clean this episode, and for what? Well, I'm acting like I've done this so much, but you know, I want to make it more about me so that we can really, truly connect, because I want you guys to keep coming back to the Talking Stage. It is a great show. It's a great concept because I think I'm the only show on CITR that really deals with love, sex, and relationships. And it's such a big part of humanity. It's something we all feel in some way. And this is why it's important to talk about it, especially on Thursdays from 6 to 7 p.m., wherever you might be, if you're heading home from work, on your way to somebody's place, and if you can tune in for a little bit, or if you're tuning in from another place across the world, or you're listening on the website. Through conversations like this is when we can grow a little bit and be more empathetic towards each other, I hope. But I digress. This episode is called Dating with a Diagnosis, and it's coming from a very complicated place, and I'm just going to preface this by saying that this is my opinion, these are my thoughts and feelings, and they're my thoughts and feelings, you know? So if you don't agree, that's fine, but I think we should talk about it. So if you have any thoughts, questions, or concerns, please do reach out to me on at thetalkingstage.ubc on Instagram, or thetalkingstageubc@gmail.com. Oh yeah, shoot me an email, or like come find me at the station. You guys know the drill. You know the drill. I hope I'm not too hard to reach. Anyways, but yeah, dating with a diagnosis. I'm talking about this because dating with a diagnosis is hard. Because

A quick Google search because I realized not many people know Manic Pixie Dream Girl. Not many people know what it means. Okay. A Manic Pixie Dream Girl is a cinematic stock character, typically a quirky, energetic, and eccentric young woman who exists solely to teach a brooding or bland male protagonist how to embrace life and love. You guys can read more about this on obviously our trusty source Wikipedia, but the best example is Kate Winslet in Eternal Sunshine of the Spotless Mind. There's other movies like Scott Pilgrim versus the World, the girl in that, Ramona, I think that was in it. Like, she's also a really good example. But essentially, this really, really cool girl that like gives the protagonist like inspiration and is kind of their muse. And you don't really learn much about this character, but you see that she is like deeply flawed. But that's the thing, that's the appeal of her portrayal. But anyways, how I know that this exists outside of movies is because when you see things, when you see people's profiles on online dating sites, people say things like their prompts say things like, oh yeah, I'm weirdly attracted to autistic women, directionally challenged girls, or I'm looking for an ADHD baddie or like a neurospicy person. I'm like, okay, it's nice to see some appreciation, obviously, for things that features that might be ostracized, that would have been ostracized a few years ago and like still to this day. But I don't think it's authentic. I don't think it's authentic because I think these people are just saying that because autistic or ADHD women in their eyes are just like cute and quirky. Kind of like New Girl from Jess, right? Like they make life interesting. But the problem is, I don't think these people want to commit. Co commit to the burden that unfortunately comes with having a diagnosis. While it is like, well, there are positive side effects, I guess. I don't know. Or while there might be perceived positive side effects from dating someone with a diagnosis, it's also hard. And I know it's hard because I have friends who have diagnoses, and also because I am living with my own diagnosis. And my most recent relationship ended because of my diagnosis. And not because anyone like ill managed anything, just because it is hard. And I really freaking hate it when I see prompts like, oh, I'm looking for an autistic woman or an autistic guy. Like, I think it does go both ways always, but it just really gets to me, which is why we need to stop romanticizing. I also, ugh, there's so much I hate. Another thing I hate is people's phrasing, also using like psychological, psychiatric terms. For example, manic. I know I just use it like manic pixie dream girl. I'm not talking about that. I'm talking about when people say, oh yeah, I manic cleaned my room. What do you mean you manic clean your room? That doesn't make sense to me. Or like, oh yeah, I'm so OCD about this. We need to stop. We need to stop, okay? If you're particular about things, if you're anal about things, use words like that instead of saying OCD about things, because that doesn't make sense. Having OCD, like obsessive compulsive disorder symptoms and traits, does not mean necessarily you're particular about things. You could be totally messy and still have OCD. But I digress. I don't. It's interesting because with every other episode I've had, I usually have like a solution or like a plan, you know, especially with Unhinged Part 2. We gave you kind of step-by-step advice for before downloading a dating app, during and after. But with dating with a diagnosis this episode, I don't have a solution because each diagnosis on each person is different. Also, there's multiple diagnoses you could have. And if you've seen the DSM-5, like all of that is game,
When I say diagnosis, I'm

0: referring to cluster A and cluster B disorders specifically, but more what I would like to focus more on is my own diagnosis, which I will low drop in a second. But yeah, it's hard. It really is hard. It's because it's hard for many, many reasons. Like, the list goes on, because just living in a world that wasn't designed for you, and also because it wasn't designed for you, and you don't fit in, you stick out like a sore thumb. And some people don't have a lot of empathy or patience, and all of that's happening while your own symptoms are just difficult to deal with, live with, and there are no straight solutions. Like, no one really knows how to, like, and the cure, actually, cure isn't the right word, because most of these are lifelong and you can't fix them. Like, you shouldn't be thinking about it as things that need to be fixed. This is why I don't like using the word disorders. I'm also going to preface it by saying that I'm only using it just because it's what is it, a clinical term? Like, it's a term used in the field. But I don't like using the word disorder just because it implies that something's wrong with you. I prefer using words like giftedness, because I like adding a positive twist on things, especially because with well, the disorder, amongst many things, I think, but definitely the big one for me is that I live with bipolar type 1, and there's three types, but I have the best one. As some people say, I have the Kanye one, and which also means I have the scary one, because experiencing mania is for the weak. I recently spoke to a psychiatrist who told me that having a manic episode, like a fully fledged manic episode, not like a, oh yeah, I stayed up all night, I cleaned my room episode. I mean, like, you go through manic euphoria, rage, all of that. That apparently, according to the psychiatrist, can have the same effect of a stroke on the brain. Which I think is so wild, because it's so wild because I've done a lot of research into mania and bipolar, but nowhere is it mentioned the effect on the brain. I think, like, as an organ, it's not talked about enough. I think there's a lot of information about bipolar, or like most disorders, that are kind of kept, well, they're not kept, no one's keeping it, but it's a lot of information that hasn't trickled down to the folks that live with the diagnosis. It's kind of stuck with experts like psychiatrists, researchers, etc. And because when she was telling me this, it was kind of very matter of fact, but I was flabbergasted. But to her, she was like, this is like basic ABCs. But the thing is, it's not. Like, the basic ABCs of bipolar education is knowing that there's two distinct phases. There's depression, there's mania, you go up and down. Like, that's like, if you didn't know that about bipolar, then you clearly, like, didn't know anything about bipolar. And I would like to talk more about what living with bipolar is like, for sure. I don't want to get into living with it right now. I want to get in dating with it, because I because this is one where I don't have the solution. I don't have the solution because I, like, each person's diagnosis, each person's disorder looks different on each person. So with bipolar, some people might have heard of it, some people might not have. And when they haven't heard of it, and the only things they see or know of it is, like, people like Kanye, or if you see Ian Gallagher on Shameless, like, some people really enjoy his portrayal of bipolar, but he does blow up a van, so there's that. So that can be scary. Or Rue from Euphoria, which for some people, like all like these things could have happened, but I don't know. I would like to argue that it's not the average experience of bipolar. Like okay, I might be talking too out of turn, but I don't think I'll blow up a van. And the struggles Rue is facing, I don't share the same. So, but I can see how someone who does not know me but finds out I am bipolar might think that, oh, like we're kind of the same. We're not. Which is why I have never been on a first date where I disclose, or any date really, since my last relationship. I haven't told anyone that I have bipolar. Like, this is something I don't say right off the bat. Even though it's not something I hide, because if you came into my room, you'd see I have books about bipolar and my medications out. And if you stalk me, you can see if you can find my Substack from somewhere, which again is not hidden, like it's linked somewhere in one of my pages. So if you were to do a little dive into me, you'd know. But it's not something I bring up. And the thing is, when you are dating, and especially when you're trying to date intentionally, it's you can't bond with people without saying this one big thing. And I realize that's something that has been really stumping my romantic life, because I haven't been able to bond with people because I'm not saying the one big thing about me. I've been with people talking about like their family, and I once went out with someone who, said so much about their mom and how they unfortunately passed away due to cancer 6 years ago, and like was talking about what that was like living with a parent that was dying, and it was really sad, and I feel so bad. Obviously, I consoled them, I responded intentionally, as obviously as I would, but I didn't. There was no mutual bonding because I wasn't talking about anything I had been through. I was keeping it very light and fresh, and I feel like that's something I always do. I keep it so light and so fresh because I don't know. I'm just scared. I don't know how people will react when I say I have bipolar, and the thing is, I don't want them to misunderstand as well. I don't want them to think that when I say I am bipolar, it doesn't mean like I switch up. Because my last relationship, I did disclose to them relatively early, maybe like 2 dates in, that I have bipolar, and I think they just meant that, oh, I switch up, and I'm like the weather in Vancouver, because that's kind of the colloquial understanding of the word bipolar, which again frustrates me. We know this. But yes, I lose my train of thought so easily, but I don't know. I wonder what I generally don't know what it would be like to say to someone like, hey, I have bipolar, and I also have I have bipolar type 1 specifically, and cherry on top, I've been certified. If you don't know what that means, that just means you've had a psychiatric hospitalization, where basically the doctors decided for you that you needed to be in the hospital. I don't want to get into what certification means actually. You can search it up. I just don't want to say the words. I just don't want to say the words, is what it means, because it's really devastating if you think about it. Yeah, so I don't know how a stranger might react to that information, but the thing is, it is a big part of it is who I am. It is a big part of me. I can't, and I don't want to minimize it. Like, I totally could minimize it if I wanted to, because there are many, many other things about me. But the thing is, all of the things I like and enjoy, and the things I do, still come back to this big part of me. I'm, for instance, something that many people, we still don't know why, but most people who have bipolar are very artistic. And I'm such a visual person. I love art. I love designing. I love drawing. I'm always conceptualizing things, and it manifests through the little collages I make. And if you follow my Instagram page, which if you don't, please do, at the talkingstage.ubc. I don't know, I feel like you can see I put in a little bit of effort into it. Obviously, if I had more time, I don't know, I really am curious about how, if I had infinite time, like what my art would look like. But anyways, you can see little pieces of this. I would like to hope that if I did disclose it to someone, that I would be met with so much empathy and kindness, you know, but I don't know. I'm sure, like, in the moment, the person would console me or be appreciative and kind, but I don't know if it would lead to a second date, which is why I always, like, told myself we should first form, like, the romantic bomb and bond, not bomb, romantic bond, and then kind of see how they'd react to this thing. I don't know if that's the misdirection. Like, I don't know if that's being deceiving because I'm being a certain way. But then, I'm not that I'm being a certain way, but I'm just concealing information. I don't know if that constitutes as lying. This might be a good philosophical debate for sure. But yeah, I'm really curious because you know what? That was really interesting. Many eons ago, I went on a date where the other person confessed to me that they had bipolar, and they were longer, well into their bipolar journey. I was still young. I had just gotten. I It had been a year since I had gotten my diagnosis, which isn't a long time, actually, because I wanted to be unmedicated, so I did whatever. That was a story for another day, but I was still learning about my symptoms, and I was learning how they manifest, so I didn't know much about it. I knew about bipolar in general, but not my bipolar, if we were to put it that way. So when they were talking to me, I was kind of asking information for myself. It's like, what medication are you on? Like, how do you experience this? How does XYZ happen? Blah, blah. But the thing is, regardless, there's no, not a strong romantic connection, so it didn't go anywhere after that, but not because they disclosed they were bipolar. But see, like, I want to know what the conversation might have looked like if I didn't have bipolar or before I got my diagnosis. I would really want to know how I would have acted. You know, and the thing is, when they were telling me that, hey, like, I have bipolar, they actually prefaced this by saying, I don't normally say this on first dates. I don't really know why. I think it was just the vibes. Just felt like, I feel like some people, I feel like some people feel naturally drawn to disclosing information about themselves to me, like confessing things. It's something I've noticed, but anyways, I don't know, how would you guys react if you go on a date and someone's like, hey, I have bipolar? Obviously, bipolar can look so different from person to person, so that's, for me, that's what it would depend, like, how I act, because if you're bipolar but you're not responsible, like, you're not taking your medication and you're not going to therapy, then I'd be like, okay, this is not good. This is, like, I don't know. I would want to help them. I don't know what kind of boundaries I would have. But I think it would be totally different because someone who's unmedicated, who's diagnosed unmedicated and not going to therapy, versus someone who is diagnosed, medicated, and going to therapy, like, two very different people. Yeah, some food for thought.
1: Again, I don't have the answers. I don't have the solution. I'm just merely presenting you guys with some thoughts. Definitely. So if you are dating with a diagnosis, just know that you're not alone. These feelings are so real and valid. There's so much anxiety. I feel like I haven't been myself, and I feel like that's why I have been single for just over a year now. Why most of it was intentionally being single, like I didn't want to be in a relationship. I think I also just physically could not be in a relationship if I wanted to be because of how I feel so scared that I can't put myself out there emotionally because I don't want to experience discrimination. Like, I don't want to experience, what is it? What is it called? I forgot. Oh, the word has left my mind. So that's when, what is it? What is it when you discriminate based on a disability? Ableism. I think ableism is the word. Let's see. Ableism. Discrimination, prejudice, and social oppression against people with physical, intellectual, or psychiatric, disabilities. Oh yeah, definitely. I don't want to experience ableism in a romantic space. That's really, like, rejection is already hard, but rejection based on something that's unalterable, because yes, bipolar is, you have to live with it. Okay, I know in my heart of hearts, deep down, that there is someone out there for me. 100%. Like, if I were to pursue and commit and, like, live that kind of life where I get married, I know there is someone out there for me. I'm not concerned. Just the process of getting there is nerve-wracking just because of the things I've experienced, like being certified, and just because the nature of my certification too, like being certified in Vancouver in a place that you don't know anyone, and also because the process of my certification ultimately led to a medical report being written as a cautionary tale. Like, my story was written as a report to be used as a cautionary tale for future medical students so that the doctors don't, so these future doctors don't make the same mistakes that essentially these doctors did. I think that's so whack. I think it's just mind-boggling. See, I'm even shy on freaking air to talk about this. Like, I'm not even talking to, there's no one in this room. But I feel so much anxiety because now I'm like thinking, like, while I am speaking, I'm also thinking, like, is this a mistake? Is this a mistake? Like, what am I doing? Is this a mistake? Like, those are the words that are blaring in my mind right now because even mentioning the word bipolar and with my name is like, it is solidifying, it's cementing my, what is it, my mental state, I don't even know, it's cementing that I have bipolar, like, it's going to exist while I've written, like, that Substack. I don't know if there's anything out there that, like, really cements this link, this fact about me, and once it exists, I feel like I can't take it back. And what I feel like, obviously, there's concerns with that. I'm also like, should I even be thinking about taking it back? Like, I do want to be an example of some kind because what I did have that really traumatic experience, it ultimately led to being a bump on the road somehow. And I'm saying it's a bump in the road, and I'm just like, I'm so confident it is a bump in the road because I still graduated from UBC. Like, Well, I'm filming this as my graduation is literally a week away, and I didn't think I would be saying these words. So, reaching the finish line itself is like I think a big freaking deal, especially when you're dealing with bipolar type one. Like, that is no baby. That is a beast.
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8: What's going on, party people?
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8: We're spinning vinyl. It's gonna be some dance music, mainly some house, some funky house. 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

I want to give a special shout out to Harry, listening all the way from Taiwan. Holy moly. Hope you're enjoying the set.

Hope everyone's having a beautiful Thursday afternoon in Vancouver. Although the weather might not be shining, hopefully the vibes we are producing is putting a smile on your face.

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It's banger after banger

A lot of the vinyl that we're spinning today, we got together at the Audio Pile here in Vancouver. And some other gems are just from Owen's personal collection. So if you're looking for great vinyl in Vancouver, check out Audio Pile.

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This is the analog, Gematria. I went on decks, Eagle Mike. Hope you're enjoying.

0: Okie dokie, ladies and gentlemen.
1: That's the end of the vinyl portion for tonight.
0: The vinyl portion's come to an end, but don't you worry. We still have 15 minutes of straight fire to provide to you. And our next track is a beautiful remix by Penvin, Everett and Phil Asher, a legendary UK producer, and it's Stuck, Phil Asher's Soul Heaven version.

0: just while we got Owen cooling off here, I wondered if you wanted to say anything about the tracks that you played on vinyl today.
1: Well, you know, I would say, but you either got to check CITR or, I don't know, come find me. It's not something we can say online.
0: He is gatekeeping yucky

0: Big ups, my selector!
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2: You thought you were getting a drop, huh?

0: This track, Canadian homegrown. You got Patrick Hollins and Peori, both from Vancouver.
1: Or Montreal. I think Patrick Hollins is in Montreal.
0: Oh,
1: but this is their collab album as Jump Source with Lukeman. I don't know how to say his name. Lukeman.
0: And this track is Effect.

0: Okay, time's about up. Thank you for jamming with us tonight.
1: Yeah, thank you so much, everyone. I hope we filled your Thursday night with some goodness.
2: Yeah, I hope we filled your hearts.
1: Filled your mind. Filled your soul.
2: With something.
1: With something. Anything.
0: Okay, we're gonna send out with a little clip here. Introduce this man.
1: This man, Jim Skin. What a beautiful British soul. Absolute weapon. And he's gonna follow that tune.
3: Follow that tune. Hold on a minute, Si. In here, mate. Let the shoulder go, let the shoulder go.
1: Everyone let your shoulder go tonight.
0: Everybody let the shoulder go. It's only Thursday. I keep it rolling.
1: Thank you guys, good night.
3: Let's roll.
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1: 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In Vancouver, on the traditional, ancestral, and unceded territory of the Musqueam, Squamish, and Tsleil-Waututh people.

0: Yeah, look, we could duck right out our phone number tonight, and nobody'd even miss us. It doesn't take very long to get married, and we could just get back, and nobody'd even know we'd gone. Okay?
1: You can't say anything.
0: I don't know, my stomach is awful funny.

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0: 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This is Live from Thunderbird Radio Hell. I'm your host, Ben Lai. Thank you so much for tuning in tonight. I've got a great show for you, starting off with the fourth in a series of interview with the band Worry Wart. So, just a bit of context, if you haven't been following us, the Vancouver band Worry Wart are currently in the middle of a six-week-long, 30-plus show U.S. and Canada tour. And I have been talking with the band each week while they are on the road. This will be the fourth time I talk to the band, third time that I I interviewed them on the road, because we started off with a pre-tour interview. In any case, I managed to catch the band a few days earlier this week while they are in Fort Collins, Colorado. Fort Collins, Colorado is a college town about 1 hour drive north of downtown Denver. The interview was done on Zoom, kind of like what you do in school and work and interviewing, I guess. And I apologize if there are some audio hiccups and dropouts. The band was talking to me on their cell phone in a park somewhere in Fort Collins. So all things considered, technology is still pretty amazing. All right, here we go. This is the interview that me, Ben, did with the band, Worry Wart, a few days ago while they're on tour in Fort Collins, Colorado. Enjoy. Okay, I am joined by Worry Wart. Hello, where are you at right now?
1: Hello.
2: Hi.
1: We're in Fort Collins, Colorado.
2: Colorado.
0: Fort Collins, Colorado, and you're in a park or like a...
1: Yeah, we're at City Park.
3: They have a water slide.
0: Oh, there's a water slide? Oh,
1: there's a lot of playgrounds too. It's kind of weird.
3: Yeah, they definitely invest in their outdoor spaces in the city.
0: Nice. So let's talk a bit about the past week. I think it's an exciting one. There's a few things I want to talk about. There is Ali's birthday.
1: Happy
0: So that was how was that? And that was in Phoenix, but also you went through Vegas. So maybe give me a quick overview of the past week a little bit here and there, and then maybe I'll choose and pick what more to ask about.
3: I've never been to Vegas. We went past the Strip, which was insane. And then we went to the old Strip, and it was so overstimulating, but there is air conditioning. Like, there's air conditioning outside, so it has like a cover, and the cover is like this massive screen, and it's a strip, and there's casinos everywhere, and there's like performers in their little tiny circles, and they can't go out of their circles, and there's people dancing to Gasolina with gorilla outfits on.
4: There's multiple gorillas dancing to Gasolina, which was that was crazy. I couldn't tell if they were synced up or they knew each other. But it didn't really seem like they did. They looked like rival gorillas, maybe.
0: Oh, just different.
5: I feel like it was just disorienting. Like, I feel like everywhere that I went, I wasn't sure where I was.
1: It's to loosen your wallet.
5: That's it. Get lost. Gamble or something.
0: Where did you play in Vegas?
3: Red Dwarf.
0: Red Dwarf. Is it?
3: It's a tiki bar.
0: Is it in the... In the old part of Vegas, or is it on the Strip, or is it not even on any part of that?
3: It was in a strip mall, like 15 minutes from the Strip, okay. I guess.
1: Like in a neighborhood, yeah.
0: Right.
3: They had Detroit-style pizza.
0: Oh,
3: it was nice. A mix of cultures.
0: Nice. I went to a tiki... I don't know. I forgot the name of it. Last time I went to Vegas, I went to a tiki bar in Vegas. It's also in the middle of a strip. Like a strip mall, which is interesting. I guess that's like a thing, and it's like a 24-hour tiki bar, and it's like a proper tiki bar, but it's really in a strip mall. I wonder if it's the same one. I don't know.
1: I think America invented strip malls. They're everywhere.
5: Yeah,
1: that's got to be true. Don't Google that.
0: Yeah.
4: I can't fact live.
0: It's just kind of funny because yeah, it would be like a strip mall where normally a Shoppers Drug Mart would be, but no, it's a tiki bar and one of them
4: totally.
0: And it's kind of like not a speakeasy, but you know, you kind of have to go through one of them. You have to go through not the tiki bar, but next to it, there's a pizza place with a bar behind it, but you kind of have to go through like a special door that's kind of hidden away. Oh, anyways, that anyways. So yeah. Anything special you did for Ellie's birthday or anyone did? Was there a birthday cake?
3: I really wanted to go to the Grand Canyon. That was my birthday. So we were driving and it was 40 degrees outside.
0: Oh.
3: And as we were driving, we realized that we should probably see if it costs money to go to the Grand Canyon.
0: Oh, right.
3: And we're about 45 minutes away from the Grand Canyon at this point. And we found out that it's $100 US a person. Oh, so.
0: Oh, I didn't even know that.
4: No. So we didn't go to the Grand Canyon.
3: So we didn't go to the Grand Canyon. Oh, no. But we stopped at like a really beautiful scenic view that was mountainous and desert. We played the football around, but we've gone through so many different elevations that the football somehow inflated, so it was easier to play.
0: Yeah. Oh, interesting. So you can't stop anywhere that you can even get a glimpse of the Grand Canyon.
3: No,
0: it's all blocked out.
4: Get that close, but it was more based on the assumption that if you have to spend $100 US, they probably got it kind of under lock.
0: Yeah, that's too bad. I haven't been to it either. So, well, that's too bad. But you know, you get to throw a football around, you said, or something.
3: Yeah, and the drive was really special. It's beautiful.
0: Nice.
4: And then we just Googled what the Grand Canyon looks like, and it looks pretty cool.
3: Yeah.
4: There are some good pictures online of it.
3: Yeah.
0: Cool.
3: And one of the guys that we played with at Linger Longer Lounge was like, oh, I was just there last week. So he had a brochure that he gave us.
0: A brochure.
3: A bottle opener with the Grand Canyon on it, just to look at, not to have. But it was really fun. I loved being around all of my friends on my birthday.
0: Nice.
3: And what did we eat?
4: Hot dog.
3: I had a really good hot dog. Awesome. Yeah.
0: You have a hot, is it just at a, like a place, like a,
3: is it bar, a famous longer lounge had pretzel buns.
0: Okay.
3: Crazy.
0: That's awesome. How are you dealing with the heat? Because you went to Vegas, which is normally it's hot, and then you were in Phoenix, which is famously like, you know, that's where the airport melts down and the plane can't even leave because it's so hot.
4: It was like 41 when you're in Phoenix, or 43 or something.
5: It felt like God pointing a magnifying glass at our van.
4: I think it was the hottest I've ever felt, like just by being outside. It was like the warmth was so overwhelming.
0: How is your van handling the heat? Is it okay? Everything's good?
4: Yeah. I just drove nice and we turned the AC off going up the big hills.
0: Oh, so how was that though? That's pretty hot, but I guess
4: it was really hot. It was like the second you turned the AC off, it was immediately like you'd never had it on. So it was crazy.
0: The other thing that I noticed is you sent me a picture of Whataburger. So did that happen? So Whataburger, before we left on tour, that was one of the goals other than Grand Canyon, which was, I guess it's a negative, but Whataburger, did that? That happened.
4: We hit the Whataburger. It was in Durango, I think.
5: Outside Durango?
4: Outside Durango.
5: Oh, in Fieldington. Or
4: Farmington.
5: Farmington.
0: Was it everything that you dreamed of?
4: It was the thing that I remembered the most the last time I had it was the ketchup. And I will say that the ketchup remains to be the most memorable thing about Whataburger.
5: That's true.
4: But the United States of America really does have a lock on fast food. It just all is pretty good.
0: Yeah.
4: It's true.
0: Did you try it out any different? Did you see a new chain or something different that that you liked and you want to give a shout out to? I don't know, some fast food chain.
4: No, you just got to eat. Wait, what?
5: We did In-N-Out. And In-N-Out was awesome.
4: Was pretty good.
5: In-N-Out was great.
4: It's just totally a reasonable price.
5: Yeah.
0: Right.
4: But I feel like it's just the Mexican food we've had has been so good that I can't think about anything else.
0: Right. And so you're still doing a lot of burritos?
1: Yeah. We're going to have a burrito tonight.
0: Nice.
1: It's going to be awesome.
0: So you're playing tonight in Fort Collins, right?
1: That's right.
0: Is it a little bit cooler or is it still just as warm?
1: I think we knocked like
2: it's way colder.
1: Yeah. 20 degrees off.
0: Yeah.
2: It feels like reasonable, and if you're in the sun it's hot, but it's like probably not even 30 yet.
1: It's not.
2: Yeah.
0: Yeah. So cool. 24. Actually, forgot to talk about, so you played in Albuquerque as well, right?
2: we dropped our Albuquerque show.
0: Oh, okay.
2: That didn't Yeah, it just didn't seem like it was going to be worth the drive, and we wanted to get out of the desert if it wasn't going to be a good show. So,
0: okay, fair enough.
2: Yeah.
0: No, that's okay. But Phoenix, so you did play Phoenix.
2: Phoenix was good, yeah. Yeah.
0: How was
3: it? It was really good.
2: Yeah, we had a great show in LA.
0: Nice. Oh, yeah.
1: Fell asleep in a park that we didn't know was right next to Dodger Stadium, and when we woke up, we were surrounded by Dodgers fans, and everybody was trying to get parking. And then we were stuck in like parking traffic on the way out.
0: Oh, that's funny.
1: We were so peaceful.
0: So you were parked at like the, so you parked like overnight. That's where you slept, I guess.
1: No. We were just like, we got to LA, we had a bite to eat, and it was completely overwhelming to be downtown. So we just found a green space near the venue that happened to be attached to Dodger Stadium.
0: Ah, nice.
2: We got there early enough that it was like we were the keeners on parking. but then by the time we went to go leave, it was like there was traffic cops to guide people around. So we kind of had a good spot if we were going to the game.
0: Right. Did you do anything else in LA? I've never been to LA. So any sightseeing or just show? Do you go to Hollywood? I don't know where people go.
2: We saw the sign.
5: The sign was actually more breathtaking than I thought it was going to be. It's just a little Hollywood sign, but it looks exactly like the pictures.
0: Yeah.
5: For some reason.
3: The venue is really cool. It's called Nonplus Ultra. It's like an artist space as well. So they had all of these sectioned off offices. Like there's a puppet studio in there. There's like a guitar repair shop. There was a guy that was just selling like VCRs and magic cards and vintage clothing.
0: So that seems to be... Seems to be a theme with some of these venues or even the house ones where, you know, it's like a venue, but then there's also stuff going on the side, which is kind of cool.
2: It seems like people really utilize the space and make it work for everyone.
0: Yeah. Yeah. No, that's neat. How is the, how's the merch sale going and how is it doing? Pretty okay? You still got your shirts?
2: Well, it's been okay. Yeah.
1: CDs are alive and well.
2: Yeah.
1: I think we never really realized, but people love CDs.
0: I feel like that's coming back soon, probably, because I used to have CDs and kind of like, man, but then now looking at some old CDs, I go, those looks kind of cool because I haven't seen them in so long.
2: Yeah.
1: I have to believe that it's like the used car market of cars that are like becoming completely reasonable now.
0: Yeah.
1: Are like CD equipped.
0: Yeah,
1: that's got to be
2: a good point.
0: Yeah. And Riley, how's your voice going so far? Everything's no problem. No, all good.
1: All good. I have been. You know, you can't be drinking tea in the desert.
0: Yeah,
1: you just can't. No matter how much it might make you feel good, and you know, some people you ever hear those people that are like, "Oh, you got to drink like warm water." And that's easier to metabolize. You can't be doing that in the desert. Yeah. You gotta have ice cold water, shock the system, make you feel good.
0: Yeah.
1: I'm holding up.
0: Good. And you're still talking to most in the van? Leading the chit chat.
1: Definitely.
2: Yeah, then they're talking.
0: Yeah. And what tunes are you listening to now at this stage of the tour in the van?
1: Oh yeah. I don't know if we mentioned, but we've been doing a thing where we're listening to artists based on the state that we're in.
2: They're trying, at least. For the majority, it's definitely state-based.
1: Who... I will say New Mexico was the hardest to find famous artists that you might know. But it was John Denver, which...
0: Oh, okay.
2: A bit ironic.
1: You'd think that would be Colorado.
0: Yeah, that's what... Mm-hmm. Who are you playing in Colorado? Who is a Colorado artist?
1: We listened to Neutral Milk Hotel
0: Oh, they're from, okay.
1: They're from, they recorded the album in Denver. I don't know. They're from Colorado somewhere else, but okay. That was pretty good.
0: Yeah. Yeah. That's a classic.
1: And we're absolutely listening to Tennis, the band Tennis. Yes. They're also from here. They sound like this would be trying to do like a California thing.
0: Yeah. Yeah. Yeah. I actually just saw them recently. They were there in Vancouver, maybe in the summer. Last was this summer? I don't know, like months ago at the Malcolm Bowl. So probably summerish or late autumn. Anyways,
1: did you like it?
0: Yeah, that was good. I think it was like the last year they were about to quit. I saw, yeah, or this is like This Is It tour or something. Yeah, it was it was a fun show. It was, people were more into it than I was probably, but it was a good show. big outdoor venues. I think. That I'm so used to small, like, intimate places that anytime I go see somewhere where I have to stand way in the back or on the side, I always kind of limit my enjoyment a little bit because I'm so used to just being like up close and personal at Green Auto or Red Gate or whatever. Anyways,
5: yeah, for sure.
0: But you know, if they would have played in Green Auto, it would have been pretty cool. Anyways, but
1: that would be sweet. We gotta send an email.
0: Come back out of retirement or whatever. Yeah. So you have Fort Collins, and then you get a couple cities coming. So you, Kansas City is still next on the.
2: Yeah, it's kind of our last super nasty drive. We're gonna have to drive like probably 4 hours after the show tonight just to make sure that tomorrow isn't horrible. So.
0: Oh yeah. Yeah. Have you been just sticking around the show? Do you leave before the other bands, or how do you, or you just try to
2: figure it out? We're definitely staying.
0: Yeah.
2: Yeah.
5: We're generally backlining the kit and some of the amps and stuff, so kind of requires us to be there until the very end. But even if it's nice to see everybody.
0: Yeah, 100%. Okay, cool. Yeah, I've been to Kansas City a couple times. It's all right. It's all right. they have a cool record store there that I went to, which I can't think of the name right now, but I randomly just walked in there and there was a band playing, and then they just gave me a free beer. It was just like middle of the day. It wasn't even like a night thing. I just walked in and was looking at records, and they had like a Vancouver band record. One of the staff choices was like a New Sensei record, which is a band from Vancouver. And then I walked in, some band was playing, and then I think I walked by just like the cashier and the staff person was like, "Oh, do you want a beer?" I was like, "Is it free?" And I said, "Yep, it's whatever." And then I got a free beer. Yeah,
2: that's awesome.
1: Yeah. That's sick.
0: Super cool. Yeah, I'll send you the name of the place. So that's that. So yeah, so maybe friends at you, maybe you get free drinks. Who knows? Anything else you want to get off your chest now that you're well into this tour?
2: Can we plug the homecoming show already, or should we wait? I don't know. It's been good. Still doesn't really feel like, I feel like once we're back to Canada, it'll feel more like it's going. Yeah. I don't know. It's weird.
0: Yeah, you play a bunch of shows already, but you know, you're still kind of on the west side of the continent. So maybe
2: we finally started coming back up north, which was nice too. Like we're officially up here.
0: Yeah. Yeah. Kansas City, and then you get Minneapolis. Right.
2: Yeah, I think that one will be good.
0: Yeah, that's cool. That's another city I've been to, but I don't know. I never got a free drink there, so I don't have much to say about that place. But all right. Well, Warrior Ward, it was great to chat with you. We'll do this again next week. And
2: amazing.
3: That's great.
0: Yeah. Yeah. Save traveling. Stay hydrated and cool. And hit up more Whataburger or other fast food joints, and let me know what's good and what's not. All right, take care.
2: Bye.
0: That was me chatting with Worry Wart on the road. In case you didn't know, Worry Wart is playing a tour, a homecoming show with the band Concrete Vehicles, which was formerly known as Computer, at the Green Auto pop-up stage on Saturday, June 27th. So yeah, Green Auto pop-up stage, Worry Ward, Concrete Vehicles, formerly known as Computer, that is a sort of a, yeah, tour, return, tour, comeback, homecoming show, Saturday, June 27. Tickets are actually only like $10, a bit over $10. It's a really good deal. If you're interested, you like what you hear from the band, you can talk to the band after the tour. Seems like a lot of fun. You can get a ticket. Later on the show, I will be actually rebroadcasting the last time Warrior Ward played live on this program, which was about a year and a half ago. So I'll do a rebroadcast of the live performance. That's later at the end, in about maybe half an hour plus a bit of time. So stay tuned for that. But in the meantime, here is a track from Concrete Vehicles. It's a song called The Picture from the record Station on the Hill that came out last year. Here we go. Concrete Vehicles. CITR 101.9 FM.

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This is live from Thunderbird Radio Hell. You just heard the song called Embrace by the band Often Wrong off the record The Figs Are Starting to Rot. That's a record that came out November of last year. The band Often Wrong are from Vancouver. They're playing this Saturday at Green Auto at the regular stage, I believe. And they're playing with A Recorded Dawn, Corrine Time Machine, and Ticking Tiger Mountain. So yes, that is happening this Saturday at Green Auto. If you like what you hear, go check out that band. Before that, you heard a song from Concrete Vehicles called The Picture off the record Station on the Hill. Concrete Vehicles, at one point, were called Computer. I think there's some issues about them not being able to use the name. You're listening, as I said, to CITR Radio, 101.9 FM. Thank you so much for tuning in. Continuing with more music, going to change up the pace a little bit. This is a song that I think I have not played on the show. I kind of just miss it in my gap of things, and I thought I played it, but have. Anyways, whatever. Long story short, Greta and Ida. Ida has played on this program back in the long, long time ago. Friends of the show. Recently, Ida started playing shows again. There has been a little bit of hiatus, but Greta and Ida has been playing shows here and there. New track release at the end of March. It is May now. This is a song called Out of Your Light. It is a new song, pretty new, from like a month ago, from Great Aunt Ida on CITR Radio 101.9 FM.

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You just heard the song Came Out Wrong from Vancouver's Lovely, the band Lovely. That is off a bunch of demo that they released back in February. The band is a two-piece featuring previous members of the B-Bomb. And they are going to be, I believe, this is going to be the first show. They're playing the first ever show live at Green Auto Pop-Up Stage June 26th. They are playing with Strawberry Punch, which is a band from Winnipeg, Manitoba. I also play them in the set. I started off, well, it's in the middle of the set somewhere. Played a whole bunch of songs. I will let you know what happened eventually. But yes, they're playing with Strawberry Punch, Semi, and Hope Slide. So that is the first show, June 26th at Green Auto. Yeah, I'm going to slowly go back and tell you what I played. Before that, I played Be Afraid, Vancouver band, a brand new record and song from them as well. The song I played is Go Wheels off the record Working that came out in April of this year. And yeah, I believe that is the last record or release from them. They're going on kind of a infinite hiatus. What else did I play? Yes, before that I played Bell, spelled B-E-H-L. They are an old band from the 2000s, very early 2000s. If Winnipeg, Manitoba, I played a song called Geography off the record Bright Eyes. They came out in the year 2000. Yes. So, Bell, Geography, one of my favorite songs. I used to play it on my show all the time back in whatever, one of those old days. Strawberry Punch before that. The aforementioned Strawberry Punch, who is playing with Lovely. They're from Winnipeg. Brand new record from them. Self-titled release. I played a song called Iris. Strawberry Punch, yes, they will be coming to Vancouver playing two shows, actually. They're doing, they're hitting both the color venues. They're playing Green Auto. They're playing Red Gate as well. Red Gate on the 25th with Glitter Bomb and Numb Dame, and Green Auto with Semi Lovely and Hope Slide. So yes, they got the connections and got to play shows in Vancouver. Also in that set before Strawberry Punch, I play some Catherine Lockhart with a song called The Dalles. The Catherine Lockhart used to be, well, at one point went by Katie and the Lycan, or that's a project that was Catherine was under, but now this is released at Catherine Lockhart. That came out in April, so a couple weeks ago. The song, yeah, The Dalles. And then what else did I play? Abramson Singers, a new one from Abramson Singers off the record Anything You Could Have Been. I played Nemesis 2 a few weeks ago. I chatted with Leah and Jason from the project Abramson Singers, Leah Abramson, Jason Starnes. If you want to hear what the process is between or from creating that record, you can listen to our podcast from a few weeks ago. Do a search for Live from Thunderbird Radio Hell on CITR.ca, or go to radiohell.ca, click on the thing that says podcast. You got to listen to everything about it. Start off the set with Great Aunt Ida, new one from Great Aunt Ida, Out of Your Light. That's a single that's recently released back in, whatever, a month ago. And now, some big deal with the song Into the Ground on CITR 101.9 FM.

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1: We are back. You just heard some Reveal Yourself with a song called Funny Boy. Reveal Yourself, two-piece from Vancouver, British Columbia. Before that, you heard La Securite. I think that's how you say it. Maybe, I don't know, probably wrong. Snack City from a record called Bingo. They are from Montreal, and this record, Bingo, like the dog, I guess. It's a picture of like a stuffed animal. Anyways, that's coming out in June. So it's a preview. They have been slowly releasing more and more songs from this upcoming 10-song record, second full-length record from the band. Looking forward to it. And I think the band is actually going to be doing a lot of European touring this summer. So to all my European listeners, go check them out. You can also see Piss. Vancouver's very own Piss is played London a few days ago or last week. Well, like, yeah, a few days. Anyways, they're going to be in the UK and I think maybe still some shows here and there. Maybe ending, though, the tour. Oh, whatever. Fun 100 from Vancouver. That's from 2005 or something like that. Yeah. Fun 100 with a song called Computer. The name of the band. The name of the song is Computer, not the band name. Anyways, good song. Start off the set with Big Deal. Bunch of dudes from the Vancouver, and some of them are like more east, like Abbotsford-ish. Anyways. Into the Ground is the name of the song. Big Deal. They played on this program a few months ago. You can listen to that performance on our podcast, CITR.ca, RadioHell.ca. Coming up at 11 o'clock, Copy Pace, DJ Autonomy. Stay tuned for Copy Pace. Okay. At the very beginning of the show, at 9 p.m., if you were tuning in, you heard my interview with Vancouver band Worry Ward, who is currently on tour, going down to the U.S. and then swinging back up to Canada. I talked to them. They were in Fort Worth is Texas. Fort Collins. Yeah, Fort Collins, I think. You can listen to an interview, like north of Denver. So they I talked to them. Earlier this week, they are doing well on tour. If you missed it, listen to this program in the podcast forum, etc., which I just said, you will get to listen to it, hear them talk. And I've been talking to them for the last 3 weeks on tour, and 1 week before that, I'll be continuing talking to them every week until they're back in Vancouver. In any case, why I'm saying this is the band Worry Ward played on this program back in September of 2024. Which is, like a year and a half plus ago, almost 2 years ago. They played on, September 19, 2024. Play a bunch of songs. These are probably not songs they're playing at shows anymore, but hey, whatever. you get to hear these songs again for the very first time, maybe. Sound engineering by Jay Arner. This is Worry Ward, as they were back in September of 2024, a rebroadcast of Live from Thunderbird Radio Hell. I'll be back to say goodbye after this set.

my pedal broke.

listening to Worrywart. We're going to play one more Worrywart song.

0: So, yes, that was Worry Word, as they were back in September of 2024 live on this program when they played in our lounge. Sound Engineer by Jay Arner. Thanks to Jay Arner. Thank you so much for tuning in. Next week, we are actually preempted for Accessibility Awareness Day, which is happening all day next Thursday. So there will be no live from Thunderbird Radio Hell next Thursday at 9 p.m. But you're wondering, what about Worry Wart? I promised weekly chat with Worry Wart to be playing this program. So what we're gonna do is I'm still gonna talk to Worry Wart next week. We're gonna do the interview, and it will be broadcast at a different time. Currently, I'm looking at being this just the interview with Worry Wart being broadcast next Friday at 7 p.m. So instead of a full show of Radio Hell, I'm just going to come on and play the chat with Worry Ward. Maybe we'll sneak in one song, who knows? And then this will be, oops, I just smacked the microphone. This will be loaded into the podcast. You probably won't even know the difference if you were listening of a podcast listener. But programming note, next week it is no Live from Thunderbird Radio Hell. It is a full day of accessibility awareness programming. So tune into that. It will be fun. There will be live music as well, I believe. Maybe not during this time. Anyways, so yes, we will have Worry Ward. Do not be too worried about it. You can sleep soundly at night. Thank you for tuning in to CITR. Do not go anywhere. Coming up next, very shortly, in like 10 minutes' time, is Copy Paste with DJ Autonomy. Okay, bye.
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1: Oh, yes, yes, yes. You are locked into Copy Paste Radio. It's myself, Autonomy, on the decks once again. And on this episode, we've excavated, we've discovered the remnants of a lost city, a lost civilization. I don't know why I'm the first person to come across this lost city. But rather than asking those questions, I'm just gonna find out what they're all about. I don't know what they look like, but I think I figured out what they sound like. What they sound like is what's coming up here on Copy Paste. You're locked into CITR Radio. We're also syndicated on Antennas Radio. You can find this mix and all the past episodes on the podcast on Apple Podcasts. And if you like anything you hear in the mix tonight, hit me up on Instagram. Copy Paste Radio. Let's get in the mix here with a track by Alessandro Cortini, who I saw this week. Incredible live performance. We're gonna go into Sky H1, Ploy, and we'll take it from there. Let's get in the mix.

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It's been my self-autonomy on the decks. I've been excavating a lost city, discovering its sounds, bringing back lost traditions, seeing old new worlds. 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
2: Give me some more. Give me some more. Give me some more. Give me some more. I'm on the bus, she like. Yeah. Give me love.

obsessing about existing. Can't we just accept that we are alone and without depending on anything? People are twisting themselves without even acknowledging themselves. Why are we trying to cling on to things we can see, hear, or touch? How can we exist without the ocean? It's not only the wind that you listen to from the mountains. It's the dust inside the bones and the dust inside your veins that make you clean. Even though rainstorms would come and they wouldn't be able to bloom or produce any leaves, even if they end up as barren trees, as long as the roots aren't rotten, one day they will bloom. I'm dreaming another dream and thinking. The wind in the mountains make our minds calm and steady. I would like to forget all the loud somethings and smile and plant a small tree in my mind, and then eventually find my lost self and become

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1: 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We honor the ancestral and ongoing care for this land by the host nations. 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

0: 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I was leaning on a wall downtown when the feeling overtook me. I'll remember you for as long as I can. I'm a Murakami stan, throat left tight from aircon left on overnight. Hope it all goes well, it never has before. I'm a honey badger of fluff, pouring at the door. 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
1: I think you should straighten up a little bit. 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You need a kick in the ass once in a while.
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this for real? How can you tell with all the tricks and mirrors? What y'all perceived as authenticity, me and my peers saw that is fake. And seeing through a facade isn't hate. You know K-Town, I don't get down that way. But with an array of different tastes, the best recipes made may not hit your plate. Now

Taj G with Chill. In the first year that my baby daughter appears, blessed that they met right before he left. Their lives intersect for a moment in July. Her new to the planet, he finna leave behind. Hindsight is analyzed on rewind. We smoked a blunt outside under the night sky. Both him and I not knowing it's the final time.

0: If the cops didn't show up late cause of where she stayed and didn't hesitate cause she had been saved, I wish I could say that it was unusual to hop on a plane from a prom to a funeral.
1: I had this ex-girlfriend, I guess I wasn't listening, we were having a fight, and she got a serrated knife, like a bread knife, and she cut the end of my Gucci loafer, she cut the back, the heel of it. Oh, hang on, excuse me for a second, I just gotta have to deal with these Americans.
0: Yo, what's up, man? How y'all doing?
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0: Old or New Testament?
1: I think the New Testament.
0: The question is, Pilate. Remember Pilate from the New Testament?
1: What's this Pilate? He fiddled well.
0: Yeah, no, well, just a minute. Let me ask the question, then you can give me the answer, okay? Did Pilate want Jesus to be crucified?
1: Pontius Pilate washed his hands of it.
0: So did he want him to be crucified?
1: Yeah.
0: No. No. No. Well, find a good church. It'll help you.
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0: she's like, I'm 90% sure I'm pregnant. And I'm like, well, come back when you're 100% sure.
1: Whoa, is this Koreatown, all right?
0: Here come some white people.
2: What up?
1: Yo, K-Town, dude, with all your, man, all okay. That Strictly cassette.
2: It works.
1: Yeah, and I like really connected to the last album. I used to get nosebleeds a lot when I was a kid.
2: Oh, that's what's up.

Shalom Aleichem, Alamin. Peace be upon you all. Released in commemoration of Nakba Day, I'm humbled to share the debut album from Exiliyahu, titled Why Have You Stolen the Blue and White Colors from Our Honest Sky? It is a compilation of songs, each written and recorded in one day, with lyrics drawn primarily from the Yiddish anti-Zionist and anti-imperialist poets of the late 19th century. 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To hear it, please visit exiliyahu.bandcamp.com. That's Exiliahu. Thank you for listening. And befreit Palestine, oimein.

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My name is David Dichter. I sing with MDC, and you are listening to CITR 101.9 FM in Vancouver. And I hope you have a great day, and kill the cop in yourself, and hopefully the rest will follow.

0: ask ourselves, is it worthy to be human? With all our intellect, our emotions, our spiritual bodies, our souls, and as I believe we have a soul, to subject ourselves to some shiny object, is it worthy to be human?
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2: 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For over 25 years of doing it nice, warm, and easy. Until next time, such time, keep the faith and spread it gently. Jah bless and Jah guidance. Jah out.

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1: We're going to have a fantastic future together. Such respect for China, the job you've done. You're a great leader.
2: 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When we cooperate, both sides benefit. When we confront each other, both sides suffer.
0: President Trump and Chinese President Xi Jinping are meeting in Beijing for a high-stakes summit focused on the war in Iran, trade, technology, Taiwan, and more. We'll get the latest. Then to the artist and writer Molly Crabapple, author of the new best-selling book, Here Where We Live Is Our Country, The Story of the Jewish Bund.
3: The Jewish Labor Bund was a secular socialist revolutionary party that fought for Jews' rights to live in freedom and dignity in Europe, as opposed to having to flee to an ethno-state in Palestine. As the world faces the genocide in Gaza and rising fascism around the globe, their message is more important than ever.
0: All that and more coming up. Welcome to Democracy Now!, democracynow.org, The War and Peace Report. I'm Amy Goodman. Chinese President Xi Jinping has warned of the potential for conflict between the U.S. and China over the status of Taiwan. President Xi's warning came after he hosted President Donald Trump at the Great Hall of the People in Beijing Thursday, where the two spoke for about 2 hours and 15 minutes. Trump had arrived in Beijing a day earlier aboard Air Force One, flanked by his son, Eric Trump, cabinet members Scott Bessent, Marco Rubio, and Defense Secretary Pete Hegseth, and billionaires Elon Musk and Jensen Huang, the CEO of the chipmaker NVIDIA. After Trump's talks with Xi, China's state broadcaster said the status of Taiwan remains the most important issue in China-U.S. relations.
4: If handled well, the overall stability of bilateral relations can be maintained. If handled poorly, the two countries will collide or even come into conflict, pushing the entire U.S.-China relationship into an extremely dangerous situation. Taiwan independence and peace in the Taiwan Strait are fundamentally incompatible.
0: Ahead of Trump's visit, U.S. lawmakers in both parties pressed the White House to move forward with the delivery of more than $11 billion in weapons sales to Taiwan, approved by Congress in December. Lawmakers are also pressing Trump to approve an additional $14 billion arms sale, including Patriot missiles and anti-drone hardware. Presidents Trump and Xi also reportedly discussed topics ranging from trade to artificial intelligence to the U.S.-Israeli war in Iran. Speaking at a banquet following the talks, President Trump invited Xi to the White House for a visit September 24th. We'll have more on President Trump's visit to China after headlines. The U.S. Senate has once again voted down a war powers resolution seeking to rein in President Trump's power to attack Iran. On Wednesday, three Republican senators broke from their party and voted to discharge the Iran war powers resolution from the Senate Foreign Relations Committee. But the motion failed in a vote of 49 to 50. After Pennsylvania's Democratic Senator John Fetterman voted against it. It's the seventh time the Senate's blocked a war powers resolution on Iran since Trump began airstrikes on February 28th. Israel's military targeted multiple locations across southern Lebanon overnight following another day of deadly attacks that came despite the U.S. brokered April ceasefire. On Wednesday, Israeli strikes killed at least 12 people, including two children, according to Lebanon's health ministry. Today, the Trump administration's hosting Israeli and Lebanese diplomats for a third round of peace talks. Once again, Hezbollah is not a party to the negotiations. Palestinian officials say Israeli police shot and killed a Palestinian man as he tried to scale the concrete barrier separating the occupied West Bank from Jerusalem. According to his brother, 44-year-old Zakaria Katusa had been attempting to cross into Israel to find work. He leaves behind four children. Elsewhere, Israeli settlers killed a 16-year-old Palestinian teen in the town of Sinjil, north of Ramallah. Health officials say Yusuf Ali Yusuf Kabneh died from a gunshot wound to the chest. The killing came as Israeli settlers backed by soldiers assaulted shepherds and stole large numbers of their sheep. Meanwhile, a new study finds a dramatic increase in Israel's attacks on the Gaza Strip in the 5 weeks since it halted its airstrikes on Iran. The conflict monitor ACLED found Israel carried out 35% more attacks on Gaza in April than it did in March. All the attacks came despite a U.S. brokered ceasefire that was supposed to have taken effect in October. This is Faiza Al-Ajrami, a displaced Palestinian in tent in Gaza City.
5: The war has not stopped yet. The war has not stopped in order for me to worry that it will return. The war is ongoing. The bombing continues, and every day we hear that there are martyrs here and there. There is grave danger everywhere. Every moment we are expecting a missile to fall on us, on my son or daughter. We are scared.
0: A federal judge in Washington, D.C. has temporarily blocked the Trump administration from sanctioning Francesca Albanese, the United Nations Special Rapporteur on the Occupied Palestinian Territories. On Wednesday, U.S. District Judge Richard Leon ruled the Trump administration likely violated Albanese's free speech rights when it barred her from traveling to the U.S., froze her assets, and prohibited banks and other companies from doing business with her. The sanctions came after she recommended the International Criminal Court pursue war crimes prosecutions against Israeli and U.S. officials. To see our interviews with Albanese, visit our website at democracynow.org. Israeli Prime Minister Benjamin Netanyahu says he made a secret visit to the United Arab Emirates while the U.S. and Israel were bombing Iran earlier this year. On Wednesday, Netanyahu's office said the visit, quote, marked a historic breakthrough in relations between Israel and the United Arab Emirates, unquote, coming after Israel and the UAE agreed to normalize relations in 2020 under the Abraham Accords. Emirati officials later issued a statement denying Netanyahu's claims, calling them entirely unfounded. The U.S. Senate voted Wednesday to confirm Kevin Warsh as the next chair of the Federal Reserve. He was approved on a vote of 54 to 45 after Pennsylvania Democrat Senator John Fetterman joined all 53 Republican senators voting in favor of his confirmation. Warsh replaces outgoing Fed Chair Jerome Powell, whom Trump nominated to the position in 2017. Trump later turned on Powell and attempted to force him out of his role after the Fed resisted Trump's demands to lower interest rates. Following Wednesday's confirmation vote, Massachusetts Democratic Senator Elizabeth Warren said, quote, Trump wants to control interest rates, and he nominated Kevin Warsh to be his sock puppet. Warsh's confirmation is another step in Trump's attempt to take over the Fed, she said. The Trump administration's withholding $1.3 billion in Medicaid reimbursement payments from California after top officials accused California of failing to adequately address fraud in its Medi-Cal program. It's the latest in a string of similar actions targeting states run by Democrats. Vice President J.D. Vance announced the sanctions at a White House event Wednesday.
6: This does not have to be a red state or a blue state issue. This is just basic good government. However, states like California, states like Hawaii, states like New York have completely not taken the fraud issue seriously in the Medicaid program.
0: California officials condemn the Trump administration's actions. Governor Gavin Newsom said the growth of home health care placements in California was due to, quote, keeping more people out of far more expensive nursing homes, unquote. Senator Alex Padilla wrote, quote, let's be real. This isn't about fraud. It's about punishing a state that didn't vote for him. Political retribution, plain and simple, Senator Padilla said. A former private prison official is expected to be named acting director of ICE. David Venturella is the former senior vice president of the private for-profit prison company GEO Group, which has received hundreds of millions of dollars in government contracts to run ICE jails and track immigrants through GPS ankle monitors. Meanwhile, the DHS Inspector General is investigating a $38 billion warehouse purchasing program touted by former Homeland Security Secretary Kristi Noem to set up ICE jails. This comes as Public Citizen released a report detailing that half of immigrants who are detained for more than a few days end up in the government's so-called voluntary work program, earning just $1 per day, about 12.5 cents per hour. More than 60,000 immigrants are currently held in ICE jails across the U.S. Louisiana State Police and a local sheriff's department will pay more than $4.8 million to settle a wrongful death lawsuit brought by the daughter of a black motorist who was beaten, dragged, and electrocuted to death during a 2019 traffic stop in the city of Monroe. Family members said police originally told them Ronald Green died in a car accident, but the Associated Press obtained video showing Louisiana State Troopers tasing, beating, and taunting Green, leaving him unattended face down on the pavement for more than 9 minutes as officers refused to render aid, instead washing blood off their own hands and faces. Green died before reaching the hospital. In 2022, four Louisiana state troopers and a Union Parish sheriff's deputy were indicted on state felony charges, including negligent homicide. But most of those prosecutions failed, with just two of the officers pleading no contest to misdemeanor battery charges. The Justice Department said in January last year it would not pursue federal charges against the officers. To see our coverage of Ronald Green's killing, go to our website, democracynow.org. 2 weeks of clashes in the south of Sudan have killed 61 people, including 9 children, according to the Sudan Doctors Network. The fighting started earlier this month between forces linked to the rebel group Sudan People's Liberation Movement North and the Otoro tribe in South Kordofan. This comes as the UN human rights chief warns drones caused more than 80% of civilian deaths in Sudan during the first 4 months of this year. The conflict, now in its fourth year, has killed at least 59,000 people, displaced about 13 million, and pushed much of Sudan into famine. Mexican President Claudia Sheinbaum on Wednesday denied reports CIA operatives have carried out targeted killings of cartel members inside Mexico. The denials come as CNN reported this week CIA officers have directly participated in assassinations of cartel members, including a car bombing on a busy highway outside Mexico City. This is Mexican President Claudia Sheinbaum.
7: CNN, which is supposedly an internationally respected media outlet, published a truly sensationalist report. And what was its aim? To say, just imagine that CIA agents are operating on national territory, even to kill someone. Just imagine how big a fabricated lie a story like that is. It even surprised me, because even the CIA spokesperson came out and said it was false.
0: And Israel qualified for the Eurovision Song Contest final on Wednesday amidst massive protests and calls for boycott over its inclusion. Pro-Palestinian and anti-genocide chants from the audience were reportedly censored during the semifinal broadcast. Over 1,000 artists signed an open letter under the No Music for Genocide banner, demanding the European Broadcasting Union, EBU, ban Israel from the contest. Amnesty International says the EBU, quote, betrayed humanity by allowing Israel to compete. This is a protester on the sidelines of the Eurovision semifinals.
8: It is simply hypocritical to claim that the Eurovision Song Contest is meant to be a celebration of peace, whilst Israel has been committing what amounts to genocide in Palestine for nearly 3 years. I believe this is a gross injustice, and that is why we are protesting here.
0: And those are some of the headlines. This is Democracy Now!, democracynow.org. Coming up, President Trump and Chinese President Xi Jinping are meeting in Beijing for a high-stakes summit focused on the war in Iran, trade, technology, Taiwan, and more. We'll go to Beijing. Stay with us.

in a stew. What's bugging you, baby? 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Every time I flips a dime, you start blowing your top. 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

0: What's Bugging You, Baby, by the late folk singer Michael Hurley, performing in our Democracy Now! Studio. This is Democracy Now!, democracynow.org, The War and Peace Report. I'm Amy Goodman.
1: And I'm Nermeen Sheikh. Welcome to our listeners and viewers across the country and around the world. We begin today's show in Beijing, where Chinese President Xi Jinping and U.S. President Donald Trump are holding a two-day summit focused on the war on Iran, trade, technology, and Taiwan. The meeting comes 2.5 months after the U.S. and Israel launched an unprovoked war on Iran, triggering what's been described as the worst energy crisis in history, according to the International Energy Agency. Last week, Iran's foreign minister, Abbas Araghchi, visited Beijing to meet with his Chinese counterpart. China has repeatedly called for the war in Iran to end and for the Strait of Hormuz to reopen.
0: During their meeting, Chinese President Xi Jinping reportedly warned Trump U.S. support of Taiwan could lead to conflict between China and the U.S. China's condemned a proposed U.S. plan to send Taiwan a new arms package worth around $14 billion. Congress approved the arms deal, but Trump has not yet formally moved ahead with it. In public remarks, Xi Jinping called for greater China-U.S. cooperation.
2: The common interests between China and the United States outweigh our differences, and each country's success represents an opportunity for the other. A stable China-U.S. relationship benefits the entire world. When we cooperate, both sides benefit. When we confront each other, both sides suffer. We should be partners rather than adversaries, achieving mutual success and common prosperity, thereby forging a correct path for major powers to coexist in the new era.
0: In his remarks, President Trump praised the Chinese President Xi Jinping.
3: You and I have known each other now for a long time. In fact, the longest relationship of our two countries that any president and president has had. And that's, to me, an honor. We've had a fantastic relationship. We've gotten along. When there were difficulties, we worked it out. I would call you, and you would call me. And whenever we had a problem, people don't know, whenever we had a problem, we worked it out very quickly. We're going to have a fantastic future together. Such respect for China, the job you've done. You're a great leader. I say it to everybody. You're a great leader. Sometimes people don't like me saying it, but I say it anyway because it's true. I only say the truth.
1: President Trump traveled to China with Secretary of State Marco Rubio, Defense Secretary Pete Hegseth, and Treasury Secretary Scott Bessent, along with a delegation of top U.S. executives, including Apple CEO Tim Cook, Elon Musk of Tesla, and Jensen Huang, the CEO of the chipmaker NVIDIA. Forbes reports the billionaires in President Trump's entourage have a combined net worth of $870 billion.
0: We're joined right now by two guests. Jake Werner is historian of modern China, director of the East Asian Program at the Quincy Institute for Responsible Statecraft. His new piece for Quincy is headlined An Opening for a New U.S.-China Economic Relationship. Zhao Hai is director of International Political Studies at the Institute of World Economics and Politics in Beijing, China, opinion writer for the China Daily, frequent commentator for the China Global Television Network, CGTN, and China Radio International. We welcome you both to Democracy Now! Let's begin with Zhao Hai. You're right there in China's capital in Beijing, where President Trump and President Xi Jinping have just had their state dinner. Can you talk about the significance of this meeting, the first of an American president in 9 years, when President Trump last went there in his first term?
4: Well, first of all, thank you very much for having me. I've been a follower of your program. Really appreciate this. And secondly, to answer your question, I think this is a very important bilateral summit because we've all seen what happened in last year and also the first Trump administration. China and the United States have been going through trade war, tariff war, all kinds of technology disputes, and also going to a geopolitical confrontation. So now I think both sides realize things last year, the Busan summit, that we need to pursue a stability and stable relationship. And this summit is the confirmation of that pursuit. So President Trump was scheduled to visit China at the end of March, early April. And because of the war in Iran, he delayed his trip, and China still welcomed him. So this is a sort of a long time coming, and we have put in a lot of preparation for President Trump's visit. And we all see that today the visit was quite successful, and both sides have reached agreement that looking forward, looking into the future, both sides will build a constructive strategic stability relationship. And that is a very much a paradigm shift from a unilateral defined strategic competition relationship between U.S. and China by the U.S. side. So I think this is a very critical historical moment as a crossroad, and both sides now are working together to establish a stable relationship that will have a global ramification.
1: Well, Zhaohai, could you also speak about the significance of the Trump delegation, including 17 CEOs of the U.S.'s most powerful companies, and the fact, as we mentioned earlier, that the head of NVIDIA, Jensen Huang, did join the delegation, though initially he was not expected to. If you could respond to that.
4: Yeah. You mentioned that the combined worth of those CEOs is like $870 billion. If you plus Jensen Huang, who jumped on the plane in the last minute, capitalization of those people probably even higher. And if you look at these companies have deep interest in China. They want market access. They want to sell products, agricultural products, airplanes, and also chips to China. And also, they want other, you know, financial operations. For instance, Masters, Visa card, and also Blackstone, BlackRock, both are all in this team. So altogether, you can see a landscape in which all these multinational companies have vested interest and want to maintain and expand their interest in China. That's why they're coming to China with President Trump. And the summit will send a very strong signal of the future direction of where the two countries are going. And I think those top leaders, the CEOs, wanted to know that firsthand. And we can see that Elon Musk was quite relaxed, and also Jensen Huang would be happy because now he can sell to 10 Chinese companies with the chips that, you know, particularly modified for Chinese market. But for China, also, we want something in return, which is a U.S. to open its market for Chinese access and investment. Hopefully, I think down the road, two sides will negotiate and try to open up more markets, provide more opportunities, and in particular, create more jobs for workers in both countries.
1: And Zhao, in fact, Xi Jinping said that China would only make its economy, open its economy wider and wider. And just to go back to Jensen Huang, NVIDIA is the largest company, not only in the U.S., but in the world by market capitalization. Why would he, Jensen Huang is, of course, raised in Taiwan and Taiwanese American. Why wouldn't he have been automatically included in this delegation?
4: Well, because we all know what happened before. There's a back and forth between U.S. and China. On the one hand, U.S. wanted to impose more stricter export control, particularly during the Biden administration. And Trump wants to change that policy somewhat and sell some of the modified chips to China. So on the one hand, they can maintain a certain advantage over China, but at the same time, also making money. But it's very hard to get both. Because in the United States, on the issue of national security, there's a lot of people opposed the export of NVIDIA chips, even though it's sort of watered down version of those chips sold to China. Within China, there's also very strong advocacy for using domestic chips instead of using Americans, because they suspect there is backdoor of those chips. So the last minute of Jensen Huang on the airplane means that finally both sides find some kind of pragmatic solutions, that China will import some of those chips. At the same time, the U.S. will open up doors for those exports.
0: So let's go to Jake Werner, joining us from Quincy Institute. Jake, can you talk about the significance of this meeting in the midst of the U.S.-Israeli war on Iran? You'd hardly know that that was happening if you just watched the toasts at the state dinner. We understand that China's most concerned about what they call the three T's, trade, technology. Taiwan is major. And Xi Jinping, at this point, Trump needs him. You had the Iranian foreign minister just going to China last week. What does President Trump need from China around the U.S.-Iran war? He put off that first meeting because it was happening. It's still happening.
5: Yeah, it's a big question what he can get. And I think it might be different what he needs from what he wants. Trump has asked publicly that China join other countries in helping him open the strait in the past, has sort of stepped back off of that request. And I don't think China has any interest in involving itself deeply in security matters in the region. But what China has done is it has backed up some of the negotiations that have been happening, has supported Pakistan, has had the prime mediating role. And China can give Iran a sense that its interests might be respected through the negotiation process, because China has a relationship with all actors in the region. So as much as the China-Iran relationship is highlighted in the U.S. foreign policy establishment, China's relationships with other regional countries like Saudi Arabia or United Arab Emirates are at least as important in terms of the economic relationship. They're significantly more important than those with Iran. So China has ties to all the countries in the region. It has acted in the past to help broker the normalizations of relations between Saudi Arabia and Iran. So it has some experience in this realm, sort of acting as a broker towards peace. And we can hope for China to bolster that role. What we're not going to get, I think, from China is a sort of one-sided backing of the U.S. position that asks for complete capitulation on the Iranian side. So I think what we need the U.S. to understand is that it needs to come up with a way to achieve stability in the region, and China can be a part of that if the U.S. can get to that kind of a settlement.
1: And, Jake, what about the fact, I mean, according to the White House, the two sides, that is to say China and the U.S., agreed that the Strait of Hormuz must remain open to support the free flow of energy. And at the same time, China said that it's interested in increasing its oil imports from the U.S.
5: Yeah, China's energy policy has been to diversify its import sources for security reasons. So it still relies significantly on exports through the Strait of Hormuz, and so it does have a very real interest in maintaining the openness of the strait. At the same time, it has sourced oil and other energy imports from an increasing range of places, from Africa, Latin America, increasingly from Russia, as Russia's markets have closed after it invaded Ukraine. And so China is looking to diversify. And if there is a stable relationship with the United States, then it feels like it can draw on American energy. And that would give us a stake on the part of the United States in maintaining that stability in the relationship. Ultimately, the overriding concern on the Chinese side is whether there can be a stability in the U.S.-China bilateral relationship. And if the United States is economically invested in that relationship, it becomes more likely.
0: Let's talk more about Taiwan. This is Guo Jiankun, a spokesperson for the Chinese foreign ministry, speaking today.
6: In his talks with U.S. President Donald Trump, President Xi Jinping pointed out that the Taiwan question is the most important issue in China-U.S. relations. If it is handled properly, the bilateral relationship will enjoy overall stability. Otherwise, the two countries will have clashes and even conflicts, putting the entire relationship in great jeopardy. Taiwan independence and cross-strait peace are as irreconcilable as fire and water. Maintaining maintaining peace and stability across the Taiwan Strait represents the greatest common ground between China and the U.S. The U.S. side must handle the Taiwan issue with the utmost prudence.
0: So, Jake Werner, your perspective now on Taiwan, that's the Chinese foreign ministry spokesperson. You have Republicans and Democrats calling on President Trump again to move forward with the multi-billion dollar, $14 billion and more, trade deal with Taiwan. You have the U.S., though, wanting Iran to, in a sense, mediate between the U.S. and Iran, wanting Xi Jinping to do that. Talk about what happens with Taiwan right now.
5: The question is whether the status quo can be maintained in a stable fashion. And in recent years, as the U.S.-China relationship has deteriorated, both sides have started to doubt whether they can trust the other side on this question, whether the other side respects the status quo and basically wants to maintain this kind of ambiguity over the status of Taiwan. The question is whether, as we stabilize the bilateral relationship, can we get back to a sense that both sides are invested in maintaining that form of stability or not? And so the big question for Trump really is how to manage that. I don't expect the Trump administration to kind of push towards increasing independence on the part of Taiwan. It seems like the China-Taiwan relationship is going in a more stable direction in over the course of recent months, as the opposition lawmaker, Zhou Niwan, the Taiwan opposition leader, came to Beijing and visited with Xi Jinping. So I think Beijing has some confidence that things are moving in a stabilizing direction. And so then the question is, can the improving relationship between the U.S. and China bolster that and give a sense that the ambiguous status quo is not further eroding?
1: And Zhou Hai, to go back to you, just earlier today, a few hours ago, the Kremlin announced that Putin, Russian President Vladimir Putin, would be visiting China very soon. If you could comment on the timing of that announcement and when this summit is expected to take place.
4: Well, first of all, President Putin is a regular visitor to China. He visits China every year, once or twice, or even more. And he has much more face-to-face talking with President Xi than President Xi with President Trump. It's been 30-some times. So there's a close tie between the two sides. And I think this time around, President Putin is coming right after President Trump's visit. There is some strategic intentions here. I think other than what we've been talking about, the Iran issue, the Ukraine issue will also be in focus, because I think right now both sides needs to come back to the negotiation table and try to find more common ground. And for that particular matter, I think President Putin needs to talk with President Xi and also get a picture of how China-U.S. relationship is moving forward. And I think in this triangle, you can see that previously, some of the American thinkers thinking that they can drive a wedge between China and Russia, and so far that hasn't been realized. China has stand firm with Russia on its normal economic relationship, its strategic cooperations. So I think for both sides, that's still a very much important bilateral relationship. I want to add something to what Jake just said about energy. I think China has a policy of diversifying its energy needs and also accelerating its transition toward green energy. From phase one trade deal, China has already agreed to purchase more energy from the United States, not starting from the Strait of Hormuz incident. And China will continue to purchase American energy if the energy is at a normal price and without the barrier of more and more trade disputes and added tariff. So I think that's an area in the future should be promising for both sides.
0: Zhao Hai, we want to thank you for being with us from Beijing, Director of International Political Studies at the Institute of World Economics and Politics in China's capital. And we want to thank Jake Warner, Director of the East Asia Program at the Quincy Institute for Responsible Statecraft, talking about this China-U.S. summit taking place in Beijing. President Trump just announced that he's invited Xi Jinping to Washington, D.C., September 24th, for a state visit. Coming up, artist and writer Molly Crabapple, author of the new best-selling book, Here Where We Live Is Our Country, The Story of the Jewish Bund. Stay with us.

0: Spring of Hope by Ahmed Saputra. This is Democracy Now!, democracynow.org, The War and Peace Report. I'm Amy Goodman with Nermeen Sheikh.
1: A new study finds a dramatic increase in Israel's attacks on the Gaza Strip in the 5 weeks since it halted its airstrikes on Iran. According to the conflict monitoring group, ACLED, that is Armed Conflict Location and Event Data, Israel carried out 35% more attacks on Gaza in April than it did in March. According to the Gaza's health ministry, 120 Palestinians, including 13 children, have been killed since April 8th. All the attacks came despite a U.S.-brokered ceasefire agreement that was supposed to have taken effect in October. This is Faiza Al-Ajrami, a displaced Palestinian living in a tent in Gaza City.
2: The war has not stopped yet. The war has not stopped in order for me to worry that it will return. The war is ongoing. The bombing continues, and every day we hear that there are martyrs here and there. There is grave danger everywhere. Every moment we are expecting a missile to fall on us, on my son or daughter. We are scared.
0: Israeli forces continue to occupy more than half of Gaza, forcing over 2 million people to crowd into a thinner sliver of land along the coast. More than 1 million people are living in makeshift tents, most others in damaged structures. On Friday, Palestinians across the occupied territories planned to mark Nakba Day, the day that marks the mass expulsion of Palestinians from their homes during Israel's founding in 1948.
1: Well, today we spend the rest of the hour looking at an often forgotten piece of history about Jewish anti-Zionist activists in Eastern Europe who opposed calls in the early 20th century to form a Jewish ethnostate in Palestine. We're joined by the award-winning artist and author Molly Crabapple. Her new book is titled Here Where We Live Is Our Country, The Story of the Jewish Bund. The Guardian praised the book, saying the relevance of her material for our present moment is impossible to ignore. Molly Crabapple is an award-winning artist and author. Thank you, Molly, so much for coming into the studio to talk to us. First of all, congratulations on the spectacular book. If you could just begin by explaining the title of the book, Here Where We Live Is Our Country, The Story of the Jewish Bund.
3: I'm so honored to be here and to be talking with you guys about my new book. Here Where We Live Is Our Country is a slogan from a Bundist campaign poster in 1918. And I chose it because it encompasses this value that the Bund always held, the value of Dokheit, here-ness. Born in probably the most anti-Semitic place on earth in 1897, the Bund built their philosophy on the defiant insistence that Eastern Europe was their home and they had a right to live in freedom, in dignity, and have a beautiful, flourishing life there. And they also rejected, from the very start, calls to create a Jewish ethnostate in Palestine.
0: Why?
3: The reasons they evolved as Zionism evolved, but there were two major ones. The first was that they felt that Zionism was a capitulation to the same bigots that wanted to kick Jews out of Europe. At a time when all of these governments were saying that Jews were swarthy Oriental foreigners that ought to get the hell out to somewhere else, for Bundists, Zionists seemed to agree. But after the Balfour Declaration gave Zionism the backing of the British Empire and the British Empire's bayonets, the Bundists opposed Zionism for another reason. They thought it was the handmaiden of imperialism, and Bundists scrupulously reported the brutality that has always marked Zionism, the expropriation of Palestinian land, the brutal evictions of Palestinian farmers, and the collaboration hand-in-hand with the British occupation.
1: And Molly, as you just mentioned, that Tsarist Russia was perhaps the least welcoming place for the Jews of Eastern Europe, and that's the year that the Bund was the year it was the location where the Bund was created, and was that it was the year 1897, which is the same year that Theodor Herzl launched the World Zionist Organization. So, if you could talk about this, the coincidence of these two organizations, and also what gave rise to the two in that historical moment and place.
3: It is a great irony of history that 1897, the same year as 13 young Marxist troublemakers were gathering in a safe house attic in Vilna, Theodore Herzl was... In Vilna, Lithuania, then part of the Tsarist Empire. That same year, Theodore Herzl was launching the Zionist Congress at a ritzy casino in Switzerland. And the two groups hated each other from the

0: Island. And then there were huge anti-Jewish riots all over France. This experience of covering the Dreyfus trial as a journalist marked Herzl profoundly. And it convinced him that Europe was just racist at its core, and that as long as Jews didn't have a state of their own, they would always be at the mercy of European racism. And he would spend the next years of his life meeting with every single despot and autocrat that he could to try to acquire some land in order to create this Jewish state.
1: I went to Vilna with my mother and my brother, and a partisan took us into the woods, a woman partisan. And I'm wondering if you can talk about who the Jewish partisans were. It's a story that's not very well known, how they were connected to the Bund, and what the Bund at the time, since they weren't supporting the State of Israel, was calling for.
0: When the Nazis invaded Poland in 1939, the Bund was the most popular Jewish political party in the country. They had swept the Polish elections. They were the majority of Jewish seats in basically every major city in the country. And they were able to keep their underground going throughout the Nazi occupation. And the underground meant many things. On one hand, it meant partisans, but it also meant saving kids, having underground soup kitchens, smuggling newspapers all over the country. A young Bundist named Zalman Friedrich actually went undercover as a Polish railway worker and exposed the truth of the Treblinka death camp to the world. Now, who were the partisans? The partisans were young Jews, usually either Bundists, left-wing Zionists, or communists, who were able to escape to the woods, get weapons somehow, often from like the black market, occasionally from Red Army detachments, and to fight until the end of the war. And it was actually Jewish partisans who worked with the Red Army to liberate Vilna from the Nazis.
2: Well, let's just go to some context. As you point out in the book, this history, the history of the Bund, has been almost entirely erased. How did you unearth this history and speak specifically about your great-grandfather?
0: Well, I grew up obsessed with my great-grandfather, Sam Rothbart. First off, my mom taught me how to paint, and Sam taught my mom how to paint. And so my whole life, I've always viewed the fact that I was an artist as a sort of gift that I had gotten from him through time. But he was also, he was a character, right? I grew up with his paintings all around me, his sculptures, photographs of him hanging from a chin-up bar by his ankles into his 80s, eating fire, playing a violin he made out of Venetian blinds. And he had this one body of work that I really loved. It was over 600 watercolors that he did of Volkovysk, his hometown in Belarus, a hometown he had left in 1904. And they were every aspect of life, from him praying on Yom Kippur to him being a bad kid drawing mean caricatures of his rabbi in religious school. And he had one painting that I always loved. And it was a young woman, and she had the long skirt and the hair and an updo. And she was standing on a dirt road at twilight, and she was throwing a rock through a window. And next to her is her boyfriend with more rocks, because chivalry is not dead, right? Ladies should not be carrying her own rocks. And it was titled Itka the Bundist. And this drawing was so different than how I imagined a young Jewish woman would live in turn-of-the-century czarist Russia, that I thought the key to why Itka was so different had to be in that word, Bundist. And that was how I came across the Bund, through my great-grandfather's drawings. And I explored the Bund more in 2018 when I wrote an article for the New York Review of Books, which has been the most viral article I've ever written in my life, that told the Bund story from, you know, its birth in the czarist empire through its role in the Russian Revolution, interwar Poland, to its ultimate destruction in the Holocaust. And after I wrote this article, these amazing older people got in touch with me, people like the pioneering lesbian poet Irena Klepfitch, whose father, Mikhail, was the bomb maker in the ghetto, people like the great union leader Mark Ehrlich, whose grandfather, Henrik Ehrlich, ran the Bund in Poland. And when I started hearing these stories from these amazing people about their families. I knew I was not

0: finished with this. This was not going to be just like one article. This was going to be my life for quite some time. And so that's how I made the decision that I was going to write this book.
1: And talk more about going from the Bund and its role in the Warsaw Ghetto Uprising, which is so often ignored, to the anti-Zionist movement in the United States. I mean, you are telling a story, you're uncovering a story through your own family that leads right to your, to say the least, marvelous illustrations. You've won 2 Emmys for your illustrations and your writing, and how your grandfather and great-grandfather influenced you, both in your politics and your artistry.
0: Thank you. I mean, even though Sam died before I was born, I feel like he's someone who shaped my entire life. Not just the fact that he was a painter, not just the fact that being surrounded by paintings gave me permission to dream of being an artist. It was that Sam was a nonconformist in his bones, and he was a leftist. He was someone at a time when intermarriage was kind of taboo who welcomed my Puerto Rican father. He was someone who believed that everyone was created equal, even if he thought that artists were a little bit above. And I feel myself shaped by him. Now, in terms of the anti-Zionist movement and the Bund and the Warsaw Ghetto, the Warsaw Ghetto Revolt was the work of a group primarily called the Jewish Combat Organization, which was left-wing Zionists, Bundists, and communists. There were other people in the ghetto that fought, but that was the main group. And these were very young people. The youngest fighter was 13 years old. He was a Bundist named Lusiak Blondes. They had 50 guns from the Polish Home Army and 1 machine gun and homemade Molotov cocktails and light bulbs filled with battery acid. And with that, they launched the first urban revolt in Nazi-occupied Europe, and they held off the Nazis longer than the entire country of France. But as we know, courage cannot ultimately compete with airplanes and firebombs, and the Nazis annihilated 90% of Poland's Jews. After the war, there were pogroms in Poland that led to the majority of the Jewish community fleeing to displaced persons camps in American-occupied Germany. And these Jews spent years applying for visas to Western democracies that refused to accept them. Meanwhile, in the camps, Zionist groups quickly seized control of the camp administrations. And they use this power, which is, again, the power to distribute rations, the power to give people jobs and housing, to coerce people to join the Haganah and eventually to take part in the Nakba and the creation of Israel. And despite this intense pressure, despite the unspeakable horrors that Bundists had went through, they held firm to their belief in internationalist solidarity and their opposition to a Jewish state. And there's a line that I think of from the great Bundist pedagogue Shloimeh Mendelssohn. It was in the last article he wrote before his death in 1948, where he said that it was shocking that Jews, who had been the primary victims of fascism, were now adopting its methods to suppress dissent in the Jewish community. And he wrote, "It's as if the slaughterer has infected the victim with his germs during the slaughter."
2: So, Molly, I want to talk about one of the very interesting parts, or let's say form of the book, is the perspective from which you write. Your work, it seems to me, follows in the tradition of people who write a history from below, representing the voices of those who are oppressed, the subaltern outsiders. And you've said explicitly that you came to see you were writing not just about the Bund, but also, quote, a history of the 20th century from the point of view of the defeated. So if you could elaborate on that, and then the case you make again and again that the Bund was in fact not a failure, it was defeated, and that's a very different thing.
0: The Bund story from 1897 to 1945 is the story of the 20th century in Europe. It is the story of World War I, of the collapse of the old multi-ethnic empires and the creation of new violently nationalist ethnostates. It's the story of the Russian Revolution and the Russian Civil War. It's the story of independent Poland and the story of the Holocaust. And one of the sort of guiding quotes that I had in my mind when I was writing this book was by Mahmoud Darwish. It's the quote that I start the book with, where he says, let's read it. "Soon we will search in the margins of your history in distant countries for what was once our history." That's Mahmoud Darwish, 11 Stars Over Andalusia. And this quote was a guiding thing for me because the Bund, they never took state power, right? They were kicked out of Russia by the Bolsheviks. They fought a valiant fight and became the most powerful Jewish party in Poland between the wars. But ultimately, you know, Poland was run by nationalists, Polish nationalists, and they were murdered during the Holocaust, and then the remnants of them were suppressed by the Soviet-backed dictatorship afterwards. And so there aren't the resources about the Bund that there would be about the people who won, right? Like, there is not the things that you'd read about George Washington or Vladimir Lenin, for that matter. So instead, writing about the Bund, it was a project of searching in the margins of other histories, of reading other people's memoirs, of going to countries. Like, I went to Ukraine during the Russian invasion. I went to Lithuania. I went to Poland. And looking at the margins. And then also, the Bund wrote in Yiddish, which is the language of the Jewish working class of Eastern Europe. This is not a largely spoken language today. Yiddish never had state power. It never had the resources to have an Académie Française, you know? And in order to write about the Bund, I had to learn Yiddish. And so much of this process was about going through these archives, looking at pages that were printed with hectograph, that were so faded and crumbled that I could barely make out those letters. It was like an act of necromancy and an act of reclamation.
1: Also, you quote at the beginning of your book, Molly, "Tradition is not the worship of ashes, it's the preservation of fire." Gustav Mahler. If you can talk about what that means to you, and also the researching, writing, traveling for this book in the midst of what Israel was doing in Gaza.
0: I use that quote because, for me, this book is not just taking some dinosaur bones, right, and putting them in a glass case at a museum. This is the preservation of our leftist past. I mean, the Bund is a Jewish story, but it is not for Jews alone. This is a history that belongs to all rebels. It belongs to everyone who believes in the necessity of human solidarity. And I viewed this book as my contribution towards the preservation of that fire. I mean, the research I did for this book is a bit lunatic, I would say. I think because I don't have a college degree, I came in with a sense of inferiority. I was like, I must learn everything. I read every single book I could in English, Spanish, French, and then eventually Yiddish as well. I had Polish and Russian research assistants who showed me perspectives like that of the great Polish socialist Zygmunt Zaremba, a comrade of the Bundists. I translated endless Yiddish pamphlets, including many pamphlets that have never been digitized before, especially anti-Zionist Yiddish literature from the Bund. I translated the work of their enemies as well, of Bolsheviks, of Zionists. I traveled to countries where the very urban grid had been erased in the streets that the Bund walked. Warsaw was systematically destroyed by the Nazis during the war. The streets that the Bund lived on, that they had their battles on, largely aren't there. But I wanted to see what the sunlight was like, and I wanted to see what wildflowers grew there. And I went to the grave of Patty Kremer, who is one of the pioneers of the Bund. Her grave was outside Vilnius in Ponar Forest. And I played the song that she sang with the women before she was murdered, which is Die Schwur, the oath. And, I mean, how did this feel to write the majority of this during the Israeli genocide of Gaza? I mean, I think it broke me in probably ways that I have difficulty expressing. I mean, to forensically reconstruct the genocide of the Jews of Warsaw while a country that claims the Holocaust as some sort of sick justification for its crimes does a genocide in Gaza as it segments and liquidates Gaza block by block, as Israeli bulldozers and bombs efface Gaza like Nazi bombs effaced Warsaw. You know, there were often protests for Palestine downstairs at the library where I worked, and I would go down and join them.
1: Molly Crabapple, author of the new best-selling book, Here Where We Live Is Our Country, The Story of the Jewish Bund. It became a New York Times bestseller before it was even published. That does it for our show. I'll be in Atlanta, Georgia on Friday night. We'll be celebrating WRFG, also showing the film about Democracy Now. It'll be screening. that screening will take place in Atlanta. On Saturday, we'll be in Austin, Texas, and we'll also be in Houston, Texas this weekend, celebrating KPFK as well as Co-op Radio in Austin. You can check our website, KPFT, in Houston, which was blown up by the Ku Klux Klan when it first was founded in 1970. To see the travel plan for this weekend and showing of Steal the Story, please go to democracynow.org. I'm Amy Goodman with Nermeen Sheikh.
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4: In the context of Vancouver's opioid crisis, CITR would like to take a moment to share some harm reduction strategies.
5: Try not to do drugs alone. 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
6: Avoid mixing opioids with alcohol or stimulants. Remember that opioids can include painkillers prescribed by a doctor, and it's possible for any drugs to be contaminated with opioids.
4: Learn the signs of opioid overdose, which include, but are not limited to, unresponsiveness or unconsciousness.
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0: The Rickshaw is proud to present the return of the Besnard Lakes to Vancouver on Thursday, May 21st. 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
1: 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It's 11 to 1 p.m. Eastern or 4 to 6 p.m. GMT if you are overseas. I guess if you're overseas and it's ESL, I should be speaking a little bit slower. But we want to thank all of you for joining us today. We got a great show. It is packed full of stuff. But before we do that, we're going to check in because, folks, so we are based here in Vancouver. If you're an out-of-towner listening or streaming on CIDR.ca, and we are one of the FIFA host cities for the upcoming FIFA World Cup. Can't speak for the U.S. because a lot of their hotels are reporting that they're having to open rooms and there's been no big overt change in tourism. And that's probably because Trump couldn't have made travelers any more squeamish about traveling to the U.S. if they tried. So they're not necessarily getting the hype for FIFA that we are getting here in Vancouver or here in Canada, where a number of games are being played. Mexico, so I guess all the games in Mexico and Canada are sold out. So we'll just talk to that stuff. And actually, we'll just talk today specifically to what's going on locally. My little corner of the world, Denise and I are kind of like on a skid. But my little corner of the world and Denise's fall within the 2 kilometer zone, which is like the FIFA epicenter that they have. Yeah. So on a, you know, in bad news, they're cleaning it up in ways that no one ever agrees with in terms of, you know, displacing individuals. But their graffiti is getting cleaned up. I've noticed that a number of areas that had, you can, this is an anomaly in any city, free parking. Ain't free no mo.
2: Oh yeah, you gotta pay.
1: Yeah. They've slapped some posters on parking with the apps to check out on the under the Canby Street Bridge. So all of that is gone. And on your side of town, where there's all, so you're even closer to the action because you're so close to Science World. You've got some updates on what's happening in your little corner of the world.
2: Oh yes, and wow. So Science World will transform into soccer and technology from the FIFA Museum. So you'll see, you know, right? You'll see broadcasting and media staging the game, innovative labs, intelligence data, and refereeing and fair play. So this is going to be really, really, really exciting. Well, any of those old timers who remember Expo 86, Science World was, the epicenter of the entire fair. That's what they're trying to make Science World into in 2026 as well for FIFA. So over on my end, right, on my neck of the woods, they are feverishly trying to get the sewer, the underground work done because they had to remove some piping. I think we talked about this months and months ago on Queer FM. But so now they're working 24 hours.
1: Oh my so, God, I got a gun to the head now.
2: Exactly. So yeah, we've got an email with our building that's situated right in the epicenter, as Barb mentioned, that we will be experiencing 24-hour generator work going. And they have to get it done before FIFA comes to town. So that's the update on this thing.
1: So they were dragging their heels before, but now they can't.
2: And
1: but it is funny because it's the same under here. Like every single day, there's the city engineer trucks. They're doing this and they're spray painting that because they're going to be building this or doing that. And it's things were happening, I think, quietly and behind the scenes before that we wouldn't necessarily notice. But now it's like all hands on deck and there's like worker ants.
2: Exactly. Absolutely. They come everywhere. Out of nowhere. You're like, what? When were you guys?
1: And there's lots of, and don't forget, there's apparently a huge fan zone that is, I think we talked about it on the show before, happening out by the PNE. I'm going to go check up the Science World thing up by you because that sounds to me like it's cool. And apparently, and again, for those of you who aren't familiar with Science World here, it was built for Expo, and it is one of those giant, however many sides, circular dome. And it's got all sprinkly pretty little lights that light up at night. And, depending on if it's breast cancer awareness, it'll light up pink, and, all that kind of stuff. Halloween, it lights up as a pumpkin. Apparently, it is going to be certainly not on the scale of the Vegas Dome, but apparently it's going to be a football, a.k.a. a soccer ball.
2: Yes, so pretty.
1: Which is kind of cool.
2: Yeah.
1: So you're going to have an addition to you'll probably sleep all through FIFA because didn't get any sleep with all the construction.
2: It's so true. And I'm wondering, because we're watching them work feverishly to make Science World look like a soccer ball right now. I'm wondering what if they'll keep that paneling and that stuff on after. Because I don't know, it looks like it's removable, yeah. But right, who knows?
1: It would have to. It would have to be. Yeah. I'm sure, because FIFA would probably charge. Knowing how FIFA is when it comes to sucking money out of people, FIFA would probably ask us for money for renting it after that.
2: Oh dear!
1: The game's ended, they'd want it somehow. But, folks, Vancouver FWC, so like Football World Cup. So Vancouver FWC 26. .ca, that's your fan festival, that's your schedule of games. There's all sorts of stuff that's going to be going on, and I'm quite sure in the lead up to the games and to the World Cup, rather, Denise and I will be talking about it more on the show as we see our neighborhoods changing before our very eyes. But Vancouver's going to welcome the world, and it's going to be exciting because those kind of events, like Expo and the Olympic Games, was it 2010 Olympics? Was it that long ago now?
2: Yeah, 2010. Yep. So long ago.
1: Boy, was that fun. So yeah, we're going to be welcoming the world. And speaking of welcoming, thank you all for tuning into the show. We look forward to regaling you with all sorts of 2S LGBTQIA plus content over the next couple of hours. So we're just going to take a quick break and fill your head with all sorts of other important news. And then we're going to come back and get started. DJ Keith Fraser, Barb Snellgrove. 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
2: 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Thank you all for tuning in. For those of you familiar with the show, of course, we always have a couple of great interviews for you, and our next guest is no exception. Pearson Hayes is a Toronto-based artist and proud Vancouverite, blending emotional R&B with uplifting vocal house. His recent single, Love Hard, continues his momentum, following in the footsteps of him, the extended mix featuring Goldie, a three-time Grammy-nominated songwriter, known for their work, with Celine Dion, Christine Aguilera, and many more. And with growing international traction, Hayes is emerging as a fresh voice on the queer electronic music landscape, and you can learn more about the artist on their socials at Pearson Hayes. And we welcome to the show today the transplanted Vancouverite, former Vancouverite, now Torontonian, Pearson Hayes. Thanks for joining us on the show today, Pearson.
3: Thank you so much for having me.
4: Wow, we are so happy to speak with you officially on the show. You're originally from Vancouver, Pearson, and how has growing up out here shaped your identity, and both as an artist and a member of the LGBTQ plus community?
3: You know what? Being a proud Vancouverite, I grew up in North Vancouver downtown, and I think that I was also blessed with such an easy coming out story. And I think just being in Vancouver in general, it is such a welcoming, open. I mean, in general, I felt that it just was such a great place for someone LGBTQ plus to grow up. It's such a open-minded, very, I want to say organic almost type place. Yeah. Where it's kind of go with the flow, you know, don't harm anyone, just be good to nature and each other. And I was given just a really good place to really explore my creativity through my sexual identity, and was embraced for it. I never really had to adjust or double guess what if it was okay or if it wasn't. I was just free with my creative artistic expression, and it kind of just was a warm up for the rest of the world, because I'll tell you, the rest of the world ain't like Vancouver. No. but it definitely gave me a secure grounding in where I wanted to go, and secured my vision for sure.
2: And it was all about the timing as well. I mean, you know, in full transparency, folks, Pearson and I go way back in Vancouver's, I guess we'll call it bar culture.
3: Sure.
2: Yeah, sure. And, you know, and I think Denise would agree as well, in terms of, you know, the bar scene back then, it really was very welcoming. If you, you know, wanted to come out, there was, you know, plenty of opportunities. And I mean, you know, we always have to have one eye open as queer folk anywhere we go. And, you know, there are, of course, sad memories of Aaron Webster passing, etc. And, you know, so, yeah, we can't be too smug in terms of the safety. But Vancouver was a really, really good area to if you were queer, to be able to go out and flex your muscles, so to speak.
3: Yeah. Do yourself flex your rainbow.
2: Actually, that sounds really bad. Flex your muscle. Flex your independence as a queer person. Let's put it that way. people expect certain things from me. So they kind of probably someone just spit their coffee and kind of go there. So, you know, and I always knew you as a dancer. So it's wonderful to see you, you know, sort of evolving into music, and your music blends emotional R&B with uplifting vocal house. Like, how did you develop your sound, and what draws you to that that fusion of house and R&B?
3: So I've always been, thank you. You know, I've always been like a true R&B fan at heart. I remember when Napster came out, I was downloading like SWV when I was 7 years old. And I was way ahead of my time, I think, in that sense. I was 90s R&B is like my heart, and it really is like the sound I go to. But then when I got into, as we call it, bar culture, I remember DJ Leanne specifically.
2: Yeah, amazing.
3: And, I'd see her behind that booth, spinning vocal, uplifting house, and just the light that shone out of her when she was playing her music that she loved the most was just so beautiful. And a lot of R&B can be not sad, so to speak, but can be, you know, bedroom-esque kind of melancholy.
2: Very white, oh baby, baby.
3: Right, exactly. So I'm like, you know what? I need to get some of that, but I need to blend it with some of, you know, Leanne behind the booth, and I wonder if that would work. And I started playing around with, Pro Tools and Logix and a few other music editing software programs. And I thought, oh, okay, this is working. This kind of sounds okay. And now I just need a vocalist because, I mean, I do have vocals. I do have an R&B album coming out in fall. But for a house, I just said, I just want to make the music and the vibe and just see what comes out of it and let it go organically. And it's just taken off, and people are loving the sound, mix of who doesn't love a good horn and a good piano chord, but now we've incorporated like really rich, well-trained vocals into it too, with Goldie being on the tracks, mm-hmm. and it's beautiful. I'm obsessed with my own music. I never thought I'd say that. This is Goldie she's originally from LA. Uh-huh. She now lives in Detroit. She worked under Diane Warren for 6 years. And it is just the hardest worker I know. She's has over 1.1 billion streams on projects that she's worked on in the R&B scene.
2: Wow.
3: And she's always had that diva-esque voice, very Simone Denny. And I knew she had it in her. And I said, you know what, girl, would you ever do pop, housey? Kind of had to edge her into it, you know, pop maybe some house, maybe a little bit of that. She goes, you know, I've always wanted to, but I've never really been asked to be on any of those tracks. I said, well, today's your day, girl. And I sent over some tracks, and she did a few demos for me, and I just said, this is exactly it. This is it. This is the one.
2: What's it like working with, because for those of you folks, it's Goldie, and it's Goldie with two eyes. And she's like a 3-time Grammy nominated, 2-time American Music Award nominated, 5-time Soul Train Music Award, 8-time Billboard nominated. I mean, you know, the music is coursing through those veins, because those are some big names that are all on, you know, she's on their radar.
3: She had the belief in me, and I know she's very selective on who she does work with, as she should be. She's built quite a catalog, but she just saw my passion and my drive for it and my belief, and I said, girl, you gotta trust me on this one. I was a fan of hers for years before I even got to really connect with her through Instagram, and then we just kept back and forth, turned into FaceTimes, and then it just worked, and we got an entire 6-track EP done in 2 months. So being in different cities too, while she's in Detroit and I'm up here in Toronto, so it was a lot of sending beats back and forth, me vocal coaching on the vocal directing, sorry, over the phone, and we work so well together, and I'm like beyond honored to have her on my work. It's just beautiful.
4: Wow, this is so amazing to hear too. And you being in Toronto and so close to New York and Chicago, have you traveled out to the U.S.? Well, not recently, but like around like before the craziness down south was happening, to listen to some of the Chicago house and some of the house music that DJ Leanne was playing.
3: Chicago house is the one. That's one of my top playlists. People come in and I just put on Groove Culture's Chicago house. It's Chicago is beautiful. It, in a way, the architecture somewhat reminds me of Vancouver, because it's very clean. It's very clean. It's very modern. Like I love Chicago, And their house is right in my lane. Like, you go Vocal House Chicago, there you go. I'm happy. Yeah.
2: So what were your favorites? Yeah, we know what you're like now. What did you like growing up?
3: What, music-wise? Mm-hmm. Oh, R&B house. That was it. I'm staying in my lanes. Yeah. A true R&B boy at heart and Vocal House when I want to kick it up a notch. Yeah, it always has to have some good vocals. I'm all about the horns, all about piano chords. Yeah,
2: and that's a really nice house and R&B. You can, if you've got a good producer or know exactly what you want in terms of that, almost remixes.
3: Yeah,
2: and creating. I wonder what you would call that fusion of the two.
3: I don't know, it'd be like R&Vocal House.
2: So what was it that made you decide to dive like full time into music? And you know, was it the learning the producing side or?
3: Yeah, well, I went through a really tough breakup about 3.5 years ago. It just ended really bad, and I really was at a really dark place. And it was just music saved my life. It literally saved my life. It was particularly her music. It just, her voice and her, how you can tell through her sound that it's just 100% her, 100% her emotion. And just also her work ethic that she's, you know, she's written all this music for so many artists, yet she's not the one in the spotlight, but she's,
2: right.
3: She knows down that it's, she put in her good work and that keeps her going. And she's just been such a light. And my goal of my music is I just hope people, it can heal people as much as it did me. Cause I really do believe that not only can music bring people together, but it can heal so much if you just sit and give into the music, go all the way through it, and then heal from it. I think it's just beautiful.
4: Well said, well said. And let's talk about some of your performances. Where's your favorite? The best stage that you've performed at recently?
3: Oh, well, the best stage I've performed, not music-wise, but dance-wise, I would say Rebel Nightclub here in Toronto is quite a good one. That's where I perform with Safonda Cox, who is
2: Safonda. One of our...
3: Yes, Safonda is my mother. She is, for those of you who don't know, incredible drag queen based out of Toronto who is worldwide, just the hardest worker. Jesus Christ, she is just incredible. And
2: really is, yeah.
3: It just does not stop and just pumps out top quality things from creatively. She is just it blows my mind what she does. And we performed on stage last for her huge Pride finale for her Prism show, and that was just phenomenal. Just she has 20 to 30 dancers on stage with full choreo, full custom made outfits, and it's just, of course, Pride bringing everyone together, so it's the best place to perform.
2: Rebel's a great space too.
3: Huge, best system is just, top notch.
2: And the lights, everything about it. It's sort of like Toronto's. It's not fair to compare because it's kind of apples and oranges. But Vancouver would be like celebrities, only a bit bigger. Only
3: yes, bigger. Yeah. I love celebrities. God, good times. Oh.
2: God, Lord, and celebrities is the basement. The subterranean levels. They've spent a fortune. It's another bar.
3: No way.
2: Oh, yeah. The entire underside of celebrities has been redone and made an official bar, finally.
3: Well, my dressing room is no longer that. It's a shitty basement. It's no longer dressing room.
2: Exactly. We've all spent much time down in the dressing rooms. Underneath, and at the opposite end, which is the end of the bar that is closest to Davy Street. They'd thrown down, slapped some, it was totally illegal with no licensing. The present owners aren't involved in this, so I can say this on it, because this was decades ago. But it's like they slapped some couches down. It's like, there you go, here's another touch. Like
3: this is another dodgy couch.
2: Right?
3: Yeah, exactly.
2: Oh, yeah. So are you going to be like, what are you going to be doing with your music? Do you tour it at all? Or
3: Goldie's schedule is so busy, but she says that I've reignited a spark in her too, because she's been so R&B. Like the girl does not stop working. She won't sleep for days because she's doing vocal lessons while doing vocal coaching, then
2: God
3: doing
2: bless her.
3: like she just and she's got two kids, most beautiful children, Levi and Legend. They're the sweetest boys ever. And she's a busy mom and she's a hard worker. And once her schedule is more solidified, we'll be able to know exactly when we can tour up to. But it is Pride season. And we all got to love
2: Right.
3: hard. And we need Goldie on that mic. Can you imagine those vocals live? Oh,
2: Oh my gosh.
3: Jesus. Yeah. So we're open to touring anytime. We're also looking at syncing placements, things like that. Getting music synced because just getting the music out there in any way, whether it be radio, podcast, anything like that. We just want people to hear it, like it, and if it fits for you to use and make your project even better, let's talk.
2: And if you could perform anywhere, where would you want to perform?
3: Oh,
2: And I mean,
3: gosh.
2: I'm talking anything from outdoor festivals to bars.
3: You know what? I'd say write down your guys. Is it still called Rogers Center, Rogers Arena, where you guys are
2: Rogers
3: GM
2: Arena,
3: Place?
2: yeah.
3: Yeah, because the last time I performed there was on stage with Rosette. I was back up dancing. But I said, one day
2: Love
3: I will be
2: that.
3: on the, I said, I will be on this stage for me one day. So I think a homecoming show would just be.
2: I that's we've asked this before, right, Denise? We've asked that question before, and we've gotten everything from Coachella to
4: Oh, yeah.
2: Glastonbury to whatever. We've never actually, that's a true hometown boy. You come
3: Yep.
2: back and you say, I want to play in Vancouver at Rogers Arena
3: Yep.
2: or BC Place, but BC Place has crap acoustics, so.
3: Yeah, no, I want to be in the Canucks dressing room with my own little curtains and my vanilla candles that I've requested. And
2: You're right.
3: I want to be the exact version of what I thought my artists were doing every time I went to see them in concert. I want to get to do that now.
2: Pretty impressive. Well, we your latest single, as we've been talking about, Love Hard, and it's been gaining attention since its release. And so to tell us, because we're gonna play it for the folks here. So what inspired the track, and what does it mean to you within queer life and connection?
3: The world is such an awful, awful place right now. I'm sorry to get emotional, but it is so
2: Yeah.
3: dark and everyone just needs to love and they need to love so hard right now. I know it's hard to love hard, but just with all of your everything you have, just love. There's nothing wrong with love. Let everyone love. If you don't feel like loving, that's okay. Let other people love. And if you're gonna love, just do it full force. Don't be shy. Don't be ashamed, you know.
2: Don't, yeah, I love that line. If you don't feel like loving, because there's, and we all know who those people are, let other people love, because it again, it's so true. And I guess the best thing I always say, because sometimes it can get, and I don't think anyone's gonna disagree with me on this, it can get a little overwhelming
3: It
2: in
3: is,
2: terms of
3: yeah.
2: what's going on in this world, and especially when we have it coming at us from our phones and on television and everywhere, that you got to look for the one-offs, because we can sit
3: Yes.
2: here and say how crap it is, but there are people that are out there doing real good in this world.
3: Yeah, and turn around and just throw on a song and just the horns and that piano and just
2: Yeah.
3: her vocals will just, I promise you, if your pills aren't working today, this song will. Like guaranteed.
2: Thanks so much for joining us today, Pearson.
3: Thank you so much for having me. It's so good to hear your voice again. And Denise, for hearing
2: Yeah.
3: yours.
4: Nice to meet you.
2: We wish you all the best of success. We hope
3: Thank
2: that
3: you.
2: we will get to a couple of comp tickets, if you don't mind, to your show at Rogers
3: Of
2: Arena here in
3: course.
2: Vancouver when it's going to happen. And we hope you have a great Pride season and that you get to perform to your heart's content and get
3: Oh,
2: to
3: thank
2: love
3: you.
2: hard and dance harder. And just keep on making beautiful music, man.
3: Thank you.
2: We're not going to waste any more time than, as the phrase goes, without further ado. Here is Pearson Hayes on Queer FM with his new single, Love Hard. 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
2: 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This is the portion of the show where we give you that. Your hosts, DJ Denise and Barb Snellgrove. And, well, I'm looking at the story in Europe. We can take these wins where we can, but right? let's get into it. The European Parliament votes for EU-wide conversion therapy ban. On April 29th, the European Parliament approved a ban on conversion therapy throughout the European Union, which will be sent to the European Commission of Legislative Action. This decision follows a petition from the European Citizens Initiative that collected over 1.2 million signatures in support of the ban. The European Economic and Social Committee has previously called for stronger enforcement of the EU's LGBTQ plus equality strategy and a ban on conversion therapy. The committee president stated that these so-called conversion practices are not only harmful, they are a profound violation of human dignity and fundamental rights. Conversion therapy seeks to change a person's sexual orientation or gender identity and can range from counseling to harmful practices. It is already banned in 7 EU countries, including Malta, France, and Germany. The American Psychiatric Association has described it as harmful and warned against attempts to change a person's sexual orientation. The study indicates that individuals who experience conversion therapy are at an increased risk of suicidal ideation. So, wow, hear to the EU for taking steps to banning, and we'll continue to see other countries follow suit because we
3: hope so. This, domino effect, right? Yeah, definitely a domino effect on this one. Oh. And what kills me, in you know, or I find ironic or whatever, but it stood out when you were talking about how the it could range from counseling to harmful practices. Often, and more often than not, the counseling itself is a harmful practice.
2: Right. Yeah.
3: You know, it shouldn't stand separate to that. To me, that's every bit as harmful.
2: Exactly.
3: Yeah. Continuing on, trans man, we have some good news in terms of trans news out of sport for a change. A trans man has joined the Minnesota Aurora Football Club, a women's soccer team, as the team's first out transgender player. The community-owned pre-professional soccer club, which competes in the USLW League, announced that it had signed Isaac Ranson. Ranson is joining the team off the back of an accomplished college soccer career at Cal State Fullerton, during which he won the Big West Conference Goalkeeper of the Year award not once, but twice. Speaking to the Minnesota Star Tribune, Aurora Club President Sarah Hassoun said, "Aurora believes that everyone deserves an opportunity to play soccer, and we are glad that we are able to provide a safe environment for Isaac to continue his stellar career. Our players, coaches, and organization are unified in welcoming Isaac to Aurora." So way to go, Minnesota Aurora FC. Sounds like they got themselves one humdinger of a goalie.
2: Ooh, yes.
3: Or a goalkeeper.
2: Goal.
3: And congratulations to Isaac Ranson.
2: Yes, wow. And that's great news with FIFA coming to Vancouver as well.
3: Boy, is it ever, right?
2: Amazing. Well, also in some good news as well, a judge has ordered Oregon to house transgender inmates according to their gender identity. Reversing a policy from the Trump administration, this decision stems from a class action lawsuit filed by two transgender women in custody. U.S. Magistrate Judge Mark D. Clark issued a preliminary injunction requiring individualized safety assessments instead of automatically placing transgender women in men's facilities. He stated that housing decisions should start with the presumption that transgender women belong in facilities matching their gender identity, unless a review suggests otherwise. Clark highlighted the significant risk of violence and sexual assault faced by transgender women in men's prisons and noted that the Oregon Department of Corrections has failed to adequately address these concerns. And we've spoke about this in the past as well. So
3: it's a scary one.
2: Yeah, what a great step forward, because we do need
3: to
2: protect.
3: It's always been, that's always been one of the ones that horrifies me the most is in terms of the trans inmates.
2: Yes.
3: You know, because that's very dangerous. And I just, you know, try to put myself in their shoes being in that situation. And all of a sudden, you know, especially, you know, our female trans women or trans women, period, being put into a men's jail.
2: Exactly.
3: You know, a very, very dangerous precedent. So, and again, folks, we keep seeing this, you know, the courts, there's, Trump could bellow all he wants in terms of doing this and doing that. And whereas there is a ton of stuff that is harmful, the courts have been very, very good in getting rid of, you know, some of these and slapping them on the wrist for even bothering the courts with it. So that's great news, Denise, really. And more great news, baby news, mazel tov, the whole nine yards. Australian actress Rebel Wilson has announced, gosh, I remember when we announced either their firstborn or their wedding. I can't remember what. But Rebel Wilson has announced the birth of her second daughter with her wife, Ramona Agruma. The happy news comes after a recent court date for Wilson, who is currently involved with a defamation trial. In more positive news, though, on May 4th, Wilson shared on Instagram that the newest addition to their family had been born and revealed the little girl's name. She wrote, "Proud to announce the birth of our second daughter, Rose Estelle. What a gorgeous blessing to have another little girl.

0: vacation. The couple announced their engagement on the 19th of February of 2023 and tied the knot in a ceremony in Italy on September 28th of 2024. And they welcomed their first child, a daughter, which was born via surrogacy in November of 2022. So a beautiful family being formed. Congratulations to the moms and the daughters.
1: Yes, new big sis. Hey, that's awesome.
0: Yeah.
1: That's so fun. Oh, wow. A Utah city has been ordered to pay $350,000 to a drag performer after losing a First Amendment case. The performers sued the city in 2023 for denying a permit to host an all-ages drag show in a city-owned public park, claiming it violated their rights of free speech and equal protection. Backed by the ACLU of Utah, they argued that the denial reflected a broader pattern of discrimination against LGBTQ plus individuals. The court ruled in favor of the performers, leading to a 2025 settlement that included compensation and a public apology. The city is also required to cover the legal costs of the case. So here, we step forward in our readings in parks and in libraries as well, right? We could see some changes going forward.
0: That is really amazing news. And $350,000 is a payout. That's a really nice drag tip.
1: I want that too.
0: In the old tip your drag queen category, getting 350 grand. That's a hella nice tip.
1: Yes. Wow. Big money.
0: And it goes to what we said in the last stories about how, you know, the courts, because there were literally hundreds of these. God, they just wouldn't let up on us for a while. But the courts are, for the most part, you know, there's not all of them are wins, but it's good to see that the courts are handling these in the way they should be.
1: True.
0: And that's 350 grand. That's great. Get them where it counts, folks. Now, you know, we don't hear enough good news stories in terms of these rich old white guys, for want of a better phrase, doing good stuff.
1: Right.
0: You know, you hear, I mean, sure, there are many. We hear about the few that aren't, let's put it that way. But especially in the sports world, which has traditionally been quite homophobic. So, you know, wanted to tell this story because you don't hear enough of these kinds. So, like we got to give our flowers to the allies every once in a while. So Arthur Blank, who is the owner of the Atlanta Falcons, has reportedly donated $1 million to the Trevor Project. The contribution made through the Arthur M. Blank Family Foundation was highlighted by former NFL player Carl Nassib, who came out as gay in 2021 while playing for the Las Vegas Raiders at the time, since worked closely with the organization. I am incredibly grateful to the Arthur M. Blank Family Foundation for their extraordinary $1 million donation to the Trevor Project, and everyone at the Atlanta Falcons for their heartfelt support, Nassib wrote in an April LinkedIn post. This donation helps fund counselor training, enhance volunteer services, and ensure our critical programs reach LGBTQ plus youth in their most vulnerable moments. Thank you again to the Arthur M. Blank Family Foundation. This gift will save lives, Nassib concluded. Lorette M., who oversees the Trevor Project's relationships with major donors, also posted a message thanking the Arthur M. Blank Family Foundation, writing, "It's always powerful to see an organization invest not only in the communities around it, but also in the culture it builds internally. Creating space for learning, reflection, and connection like this matters more than people often realize. And the move marks a noticeable change of allyship in a league that has historically struggled with LGBTQ plus inclusion." So that is really, really great news. And especially for the Trevor Project, which has had to pick up the slack because of all the, you know, like, for instance, the youth suicide hotlines being shut down by Trump's government. You know, a lot of these kind of things. So the Trevor Project has had to up their game to help continue to provide a lot of the support that the governments normally would have. So God bless the Atlanta Falcons, Arthur Blank.

0: Thanks, and let's see more of that kind of rich folk allyship.
1: Yeah, put your money where your mouth is,
0: Yeah.
1: right? Love
0: And
1: that.
0: well, always, and or just use as you know, as an example, I cannot remember her name, but the ex-wife of Bezos,
1: Oh,
0: the one who
1: right. Yeah.
0: in who the one who was given like 32 billion in her divorce settlement and has proceeded to give millions and millions of dollars quietly behind the scenes, no fanfare, other than to promote the organization they're giving the money to. And they don't even just give like 5 or 10 grand, they give like millions. And of course, she's got so much money because the share value keeps going up that, you know, she's just continuing because she says she wants to have given away all the money by the time she dies.
1: Yeah, wow.
0: And of course, I can't remember which one of those, you know, rich arseholes like said something derogatory about her and her doing that. So all she did was then start to give away even more money just to
1: I
0: piss them
1: love
0: off.
1: that.
0: I want her job and I love her for what she's doing, you know, because that's, you know, you've got Bezos. What do they spend their money on? Rocket ships. Who's got the bigger insert word here kind of stuff, right?
1: Oh, yeah, on the yachts too. But yeah,
0: oh, the yachts.
1: Going off to space on
0: oh,
1: the
0: my
1: yachts.
0: God,
1: you're
0: the
1: right.
0: Yachts. Although apparently Bezos is getting rid of his yacht.
1: Oh,
0: it just
1: oh.
0: draws too much attention.
1: It's
0: like,
1: Lauren Sanchez was her.
0: Oh,
1: her
0: well, she's a handful.
1: Right?
0: Yeah. Yeah, for those who aren't in the know, it's Bezos'
1: yes.
0: second wife. And apparently she's going to be the death of him because he
1: wow.
0: can't keep up. And she's a spend, spend, spend kind of gal.
1: Go, go, go, girl.
0: Oh, Lord. That's it for our news, folks. We're going to take a break, but we are going to be right back. I assure you of that. This is Queer FM with your host, DJ Denise Fraser and Barb Snellgrove, and we're going to be right back on CITR Radio 101.9.
2: No matter what, no matter what, you got.

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1: 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And that is also at Queer FM Van. It's interview time on the show. And so get settled in, kitty winks, because we've got a great one, especially if you're a local enjoying our show. And if you are one of our numerous across the world, or globally, I guess we could go with, fans, then you're put this one on your radar, because coming soon to a drag stage near you. Jamie Davis is the founder of What the Frock Productions, a Vancouver-based entertainment company known for bold, immersive drag, cabaret, and theatrical experiences. A producer, host, and performer, as local drag legend Phyllis Hull, Phyllis champions emerging talent while creating inclusive events that celebrate LGBTQIA plus artistry and community. Their original shows blend comedy, storytelling, and spectacle, earning a reputation for high-energy productions that bring audiences together in unforgettable ways. And you can learn more about their programming, and they've got tons always throughout the year, at whatthefrogproductions.com. Or, of course, you can visit the artist on Insta at Phyllis Hull Officially. And on that happy note, we welcome to the show Phyllis Hull. 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
2: Oi, oi. Hello, everyone. 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
1: Hello.
3: Yay. Thank you again, and welcome to Queer FM. Phyllis, what inspired you to create What the Frock Productions, and what gap did you see in the Vancouver entertainment scene?
2: What gap? You know, that's a great question. When I started this all, it was actually during COVID. And I know that there's probably a lot of people out there who were COVID queens. I think that's the term. it means a queen that has COVID. No. I was actually a travel agent before COVID had hit. And once everyone had stopped traveling and started to cancel their trips, I realized that I couldn't wait around to start back up again. I needed to do something. And I kind of had my Oprah moment, where later in life, you decide that you want to do what makes you happy.
1: Right.
2: And I had previously done drag back in the UK, up in London, Soho, just as a hobby. And whilst I was sitting around waiting for the world to come back to life, I decided that I was going to revisit that. So I didn't instantly create What the Frock, an emphasis on frock.
1: Yeah.
2: Some people might hear it as something else, WTF, but that is the tongue-in-cheek humor that we go for. But back to the beginnings. I started to perform in local bars when that was allowed, and after performing for a relatively short time, I realized that the only way for me to get booked consistently was if I was booking myself, because I didn't want to have to nag producers to put me in their shows. Plus, there's a lot of other people that need their time on stage. So that's when I decided that I needed to be producing shows. And I'd say maybe we've been going for about 3 years now. Now, the gap in the market, I guess you could say, was I was at the time the only British queen in Vancouver, and I was one of the only bearded queens at the time as well.
1: Yeah.
2: So I kind of just stuck to what I was good at, and that's being silly and cheeky, telling jokes, and being funny.
1: Being entertaining.
2: Yes, let's go with that. That's better.
1: I find it interesting that, you know, I hadn't thought in terms of, because we're so used to dealing with the creators on stage. It, you know, of course, the travel agents of the world during COVID got knocked hugely in terms of work. I love the fact that you just rolled up the sleeves and decided not only this is what I'm going to do, but I'm going to start from the top and create it myself so that you don't, because it is, it's, you're always looking for the next gig and, you know, there's the pecking order, etc. So, you know, to have What the Frog, you know, as, and then create your own events is to be lauded and applauded. And I can't tell you how many times on this show, and I think Denise can attest to it, that I have commented on What the Frog Productions being one of the best company names that I have come across. Absolutely love it.
2: I really appreciate that. We actually, well, I say we, I'm just used to
1: the
2: that.
1: It's the royal we, dear, you are a queen.
2: Yes, true. There was another name that I was toying with, but I didn't feel that it had enough punch, like What the Frock.
1: Yeah.
2: So do you want to know what it was?
1: Absolutely.
3: Oh, yes. Reveal.
2: So it was either going to be What the Frock or Without Further Hairdo.
3: Hmm.
2: Oh. And by that answer,
1: and I'm looking. No, I'm looking. I have that pensive, you know, like dog with the head cocked look going. Not bad, but I think What the Frock is the better because it rolls off the tongue.
2: Yeah. Going back to what you just said about travel agencies, it reminded me the feeling that I had when everything had to be cancelled, like all the trips that I'd spent a year planning for people. Mm-hmm. If you imagine when you were younger and you were making a quilt, maybe with a grandparent or something, mm-hmm. you know, when you sew patches into a blanket. So when COVID hit and all the trips started trickling back and had to be cancelled, it was like I was unpicking like a family blanket, and it was really heartbreaking. And so to roll my sleeves up, as you put it, and get, you know, get stuck into something like this, which is quite different to that industry that I was in, it was a big change. And now if you was to come over to my place, you would definitely know that I was a drag queen. The amount of wigs that I've got all over the walls instead of posters of traveling. No pyramids of Egypt. It's all wigs.
1: Yeah. Your theme has definitely changed.
2: Yeah, I feel seen.
1: but it's very interesting because it's at a time when you started an entertainment company that, you know, relies on bums and seats at a time when there was no bums and seats.
2: Yeah, that was the tricky part because
1: you think?
2: Yeah, and there was also the times when drag performers could perform, but then they had to wear masks or they had to be like behind a plastic screen. I remember going over to Victoria and watching a drag show, and I felt kind of peculiar. I felt like the drag performer was in like a cage in a zoo.
1: Yeah, well, yeah. I don't recall that at all. It's like that screen that they have for presidents so they don't get assassinated kind of thing right in front of you. I hadn't thought of that they, you know, continue to do it in spite. I think back now in terms of some of the things that we did during COVID, thinking that it's saving us, you know, from the dreaded disease. And it's like, maybe not. You know? So let's go back in time, shall we, to little baby Jamie. And, you know,
2: that, he was so cute.
1: Yeah. Oh, yeah, we saw her. How did my dad always put it? Makes him cute so you don't kill him, right? British. And usually that's said through gritted teeth while he's picking his wallet up out of the toilet that my brother has put it in, but that's a whole different story.
2: My dad used to blame me for his baldness because he said that every time he put me on his shoulders as a little kid, I would hold on to his hair.
1: Signs of thing to come, dear.
2: Yeah.
1: And they are still doing as an adult, usually with endearments attached.
2: Yeah.
1: So tell us all about the start of Phyllis Hull. And you know, it's such a very specific, because usually a lot of drag names are, you know, based upon, you know, play on words, sort of like What the Frog. So tell us where you came up with Phyllis Hull as your drag name.
2: Do you know that my name also is a play on words?
1: Is it really? Oh. Syphilis. All I can see is syphilis, and I don't think it's that.
2: No. So I purposely spelt Hull, H-U-L-L, because firstly, I didn't want it to be too literal. And secondly, I wanted some reference to the UK, even though I'm not from Hull. It's in the UK. So now if you spell it literally, H-O-L-E.
1: Oh then... my God, got it. Okay, got it. For those of you out there that it's morning time and you're still dealing with your coffee, we're looking at Phyllis Hull. Fill his hole.
2: Okay.
1: All right.
2: My name actually comes from
1: I am never gonna look at your name the same way again.
2: Oi, indeed. My grandma, who passed away actually during COVID. Her name was Phyllis, and no, her last name was not Hull. But it is kind of a, she was an inspiration for the name. And but going back to when I was born, I was always talking to strangers and telling people that we were having takeout that night because I was so excited about food. I loved just being funny, and I guess that you could say that I was super into musicals and things like that, but I didn't really know that I was into drag until maybe 16 years ago. I mean, of course, I was one of the first people, not one of the first, I was watching RuPaul's Drag Race on my dial-up internet when it was season one, and being over in the UK and watching American TV on the internet, I felt really cool. But not being able to talk to many people about it because it wasn't in my circle, I guess you could say.
1: Mm-hmm.
2: So I was kind of like a secret fan. My mum didn't know what the hell I was talking about. So I was like, did you see the runway? And she was like,
1: mother.
2: Shopping. I did go up to London and start doing drag as a hobby.
1: Right.
2: and my drag mum, it sounds weird saying drag mum.
1: Yeah.
2: it's like a drag mother over here, isn't it?
1: Yes.
2: Yeah, drag mum. Sounds like dance mum. Mm-hmm. She was the owner of a pub in Soho, and she was very British in her style of drag. Her name was actually is Dame Julie Paid. And there was a pun there as well. And yeah, it was a great thing because I was friendly with him and he was doing drag, and then all of a sudden he said, come upstairs and let's put you in drag one night. And I was like, what? So he gave me my first wig, he gave me a tutorial on makeup, albeit quite a quick one. And then, yeah, I started singing because that was the way that British cabaret and drag was done for many years. And yeah, I started to do it whilst working a full-time job as a flight attendant. And then as soon as I moved over to Canada, I kind of dropped it all because I needed to get, you know, a full-time job, and I needed to find a group of friends, and you know, life just happened. So I kind of left it all behind. And then, as I said earlier, when COVID hit, and I decided to come back into drag, I needed to bring all my stuff over from the UK. So I went over with an empty suitcase one year and came back with a lot of old makeup. It was a lot of stuff I had to throw away. I probably should have done that before putting it in a case.
3: Oh, yes. Wow. This is so amazing to hear the blueprint that you had from watching RuPaul Drag Race back in the early days on early dial-up internet. Do you see any differences from when you started up, when you went after you, you know, went home and gathered your makeup? And did you have a few wigs as well?
1: Yeah. Crusty old dried up makeup.
2: it's yeah, I mean, I've still got the first dress and wig that I was given. Wow. The wig is staring right at me. If you can imagine Peg Bundy,
1: okay.
2: It's a beehive wig like that, but a little taller. The dress that I was given was a very petite, I have put on weight.
1: That's one petite, does.
2: purple sequin gown. And if I tried to put it on now, it would probably only fit over my head.
1: Time to make it into a jaunty little vest.
2: I don't know. I'm thinking of saving it so that when I'm like famous,
1: yeah.
2: Please God, then I can just raffle it off for charity or something like that.
1: Yeah, get a mannequin, and you know, this is your first outfit.
2: I guess I was always into my inspiration for who I am as Phyllis comes from people like Lily Savage, Joan Rivers, a bit of Kathy Griffin, and then also Peg Bundy, The Nanny.
1: Oh, The Nanny. God bless. I used to love that show.
2: Oh, so did I. Fran Drescher is amazing. But I was actually called something else back in the UK. I decided to change the name, however, when I started it back up again.
1: It was, referring to, and I can't remember, not The Nanny with Fran Drescher, The Nanny with, and I cannot for the life of me remember her name, but she was an actual nanny and she went to homes.
2: Mary Poppins?
1: Oh, bless her. No, not that one.
2: Oh,
1: yeah,
2: nanny,
1: you know,
2: Inspector.
1: Yeah, that's the one.
2: I remember she wore a black blazer. She had like round rimmed glasses or something.
1: Yeah, and she And she always had that, speaking of frogs, but it was like a poncho thing and her arms came out the side, like it didn't have arms, this jacket. It was like the old nanny outfit. I can't remember her name, but it'll come to me at some point. I'll text you at 3 a.m. Got it. I got it.
2: I'll probably be at a gig.
1: Yeah, exactly. So, you know, your shows are wonderful. You know, they're interactive at anything and everyone that, you know, buzzes about a What the Frock show. How do your shows support? Because this is always, you know, there's always the next generation coming up. And Vancouver, I've always thought of and seen, has been really, really good in terms of nurturing and bringing along new performers. How do your shows support emerging performers and quite frankly, strengthen the local queer community?
2: Well, when I first started What the Frock, I wanted to make sure that I had something to be in, but I also needed to realize quite quickly that it's not just me that needs that, it's other people. So we started to do shows in venues that weren't specific to Davey. Like I very quickly went around the whole of, I guess you could say, what's it called? Not downtown, but I went to like Kits. I went to Main Street.
1: Yeah, North Vancouver, even, I think.
2: Yeah, and even over to North Vancouver, I was trying to expand the reach and the accessible venues for the queer community. And in doing that, I needed to fill more shows. So it gave me a lot of opportunity to welcome other performers and give them experience. Mm-hmm. I have continued to do that because I think it's really important for new faces, especially people who haven't had the opportunities before, to be able to get out there and really realize who they are and what they are about. I'm gonna tell you something that happened recently. Actually, we've just started to collaborate with this wonderful organization based in Gastown called Lavender Grove. They're a counseling clinic for the LGBTQ community, and they also provide things like ADHD testing and give you ways to manage and cope with it in your day-to-day activities and things like that. And the reason why that collaboration came about is because one of the people that used their services actually mentioned What the Frock being integral to their life. And it was a profound moment for me to hear that, because it just goes to show how much we are affecting and helping and supporting people out there. And so I think I'm going to continue to do what I'm doing. You know, things like Drag Fight Club, which is predominantly a competition that I created for newer performers. It was originally called Spotlight Showdown. And spotlight is a term given to newer performers and to give them an opportunity in a show that you may have booked guests for. And we've just started planning our fourth main competition. We've already got a spin-off that we just completed called Drag Fight Club Spring Break Brawl. but yeah, I think things like the Bacon and Legs family-friendly drag brunch that we do once a month is a really great way to come and experience new performers, because as it is a family-friendly show, people bring their kids, and the amount of families and parents that come up to us afterwards and say, thank you for doing what you're doing. It's not just thank you to me, like, oh, I'm glad that they're able to support the new performers. You know, the new performers get to bring their friends and they get supported, but I think it's all one circle. We're all helping each other. We're all bringing in the new faces, and yeah, I can't wait to see who else is out there. Each year, there's lots of new people with new ways of presenting their drag, and it's exciting.
1: You know, with regards to that same thing, and you know, tell us a little bit about what was your most rewarding moment as a producer and performer. I mean, you know, because they're almost two separate, because from the production side, it could be anyone and everyone that you've had on. But tell us, like, what really stands out as a memorable for you, both as a producer with What the Frock and as a performer personally.
2: Well, I really do have to mention that being a producer, I'm doing 8 to 10 productions a month, isn't an easy thing to do.
1: No, it's an astounding amount of shows.
2: It really is. I can't believe I don't have bigger bags under my eyes.
1: My Lord.
2: I guess just good makeup. No. But I really do have to point out that it's my team that really support me. It's just a team of three of us. So there's myself. I'm not the main driving force of the ideas and the dates and the venues and the casts. But when it comes to my DJ and my door person, we are a main squad. We definitely help each other. So I have to give a shout out to DJ Seb and to my door Angel.
1: Who's a paralegal, which kills me. It's like the first sentence on the website for the team. It's like, Angel is a paralegal for the BC government.
2: Yeah, you know, Angel she never stops. She is always doing something. If it's not her full-time job, it's helping me multiple nights a week, or playing softball or bowling with her teams. She's always doing something, and she's just created Heavenly Bodies Dance, which I think is fantastic. She does these dance classes specifically for people who are happy to call themselves fat.
1: Plus size folk.
2: We're also, you know, we're saying the word fat as in not a derogatory way. They're reclaiming that word, and I think it's fantastic.
1: Absolutely. Yes.
2: But DJ Seb is also, he also is a full-time worker. He does tech and IT for a big law firm. So the fact that he's always out helping me at night and on the weekends, you know, they really do a lot for the community too.
1: Well, shout out to DJ Seb and to Angel. And, you know, again, going to what you were saying about doing 8-9 shows. And, you know, we often include your events in our fan bag listings that we do each week. The one thing that really jumps out about your events is they're just not another drag show. There's always something cool, you know, like you mentioned the Drag Fight Club, and how do you, and they're very interactive, and there's always, it's just a little play on. So how do you approach creating immersive experiences that keep audiences coming back? Because, you know, it's anyone who's ever produced a show, then I know both Denise and I can attest to this. It's a lot of work, and the amount of shows that you put on, and each one is different than the other. There's not like, you know, just crank out a bunch of queens performing and boom, that's it, next, you know. So how do you, what's the creative process for coming up with new ideas and new events?
2: Well, if you'd asked me a couple of years ago, I would have said weed. But I don't.
1: It doesn't hurt.
2: I don't smoke weed anymore. And what that made me realize is that it's not the weed. It's actually my yearning for uniqueness. If I find an idea fun from the get-go, then I make sure that it is fun. We do this cabaret called Naturally Freaky, and we do it once a month beneath the Waldorf Hotel, and it's kind of it's for the alternative, it's for the intrigued mind. We basically do slightly horror, slightly fantastical themes. We just did one called Sirens and Banshees, and we've got some really great ones coming up. Check them out, because all the themes are cool and interesting. It allows the performers to think outside the box and to do outfits or numbers that they wouldn't normally do. We have a great setting down there. There's leather couches, there's a mirrored ceiling. I know that sounds a little
1: it's in line with the title of the show. It all works. Yeah.
2: It's really odd, actually. I might be at a coffee shop, I might be just about to fall asleep, or I might be in the shower, but my brain is always going. I have a list of maybe 30 ideas that I still need to get done.
3: Oh, wow.
2: Of events. I've got one that I really want to do, but there's just no time to do it because I've already booked up to the end of the year with other names of shows.
1: Lord.
2: But the interactive part comes in with, firstly, my hosting. I always make sure that the audience feel welcome. And so that means me walking around and actually engaging with them on the microphone and telling jokes. I think that's a big part of my brand, comedy. And then also we play games, we give out prizes at most shows. It's more of an experience than just going to see a show, like you mentioned, and seeing a, you know, performer. We actually try and make it a little different.
3: Wow. And now how have you been creating your outfits for each show? If you have so many, you know, every single week, you must be churning out a bunch of different outfits and wigs.
2: Yeah. Recently, I started to work with one of the performers that have just moved over from Victoria, Leviticus. I have to give a shout out to them because they've been doing a lot of my new wig styles. So that's really helpful because it used to just be a shake and go. just stuff it in my no-frills bag and pull it out
1: right
2: when I get to the venue. But when it comes to outfits, I've actually just put in a request with my building management so that they can come and strengthen my wardrobe bar. It's dipping.
1: People don't understand, just like, you know, I've every queen I know has got like the spare bedroom. It's not a spare bedroom. Like, you could barely get in there, and it, you know, just, you kind of need to have a spare bedroom. I remember being just a wee thing, and one of the first queer folk I met did drag, and it was kind of like a studio apartment in Kits, and it was, I can't even put it into words. It was like Amy's Looney Tooney Town, you know, meets Dress So meets, and the whole thing just blew up, and that was the room.
2: Yeah. If anyone knows me well, or has ever been to one of my shows, they will know that I'm really looking for a partner, like a boyfriend. But unfortunately, there's no room for them to put their clothes if ever we did move in together.
1: The poor dumb bugger.
2: Yeah, you're just going to have to put a pile in the corner.
1: Yeah. Hang bags out the window, right?
2: Oh, you can have the balcony.
1: Yeah, exactly. So I guess, Phyllis, you know, even when regaling people with tales of your shows, and they are, you know, plentiful, so there's always something that you can check out, folks, and please do at whatthefrockproductions.com. But do you have anything coming up, you know, over the summer that you really want to give a shout out about and to get folks to come on down and enjoy one of your shows?
2: Yes. I would love for anyone listening to... if you are interested in all ages events, please come along to Bacon and Legs. Tell your school, bring a school trip, bring friends and family to Bacon and Legs, which is once a month at the House Sound Tap House. Mm-hmm. We do different themes, like the sound of Julie Andrews, Dr. Seuss. We did Roald Dahl. We've got Toy Story coming up, but we're also part of this year's East Van Pride, and we're Wonderful. Doing an event with the DMS called Tantrums and Tiaras, the Drag Pageant. That's going to be a great evening activity, and we are also really excited for something that I've never done before. We are actually presenting Burlesque. It is
1: it's a little
2: cheeky. We're doing an all-male review. We have trans men, we have lots of different types of performers, including a majority of new performers, and they're going to be coming to perform burlesque. So they'll be taking their clothes off, which I'm already excited for. And that's going to be happening in June. We've got about 15 people performing. I'm astounded and overwhelmed with the amount of people that want to take part. So, yeah, please come and check that out.
1: Oh, I've really been getting into over X amount of years burlesque, and ever since, like, I met a dear friend across the pond, so to speak, Christopher Allwedge, who is one of the world's best burlesque artists, and I just absolutely love male burlesque for some bizarre reason. It's one of my little pleasure centers that I love, and so that is definitely one for one I'll be marking down on my calendar.
2: Well, I've marked it down on all of my calendars too.
1: Yeah. Phyllis, we want to thank you so much for coming on the show. We've had a great time with you. Folks, if you want to really enjoy, and again, you know, the Bacon and Legs, that's an all ages. That's a family affair, is it not? Correct?
2: Yes.
1: Yeah.
2: It's the longest running all ages drag brunch that goes all year round, and it's by donation.
1: Absolutely wonderful. Thank you so much for all you're doing to help bring community together, and of course to help nurture and you know, move along the notoriety in all the best of ways, of course, for new performers in town.
2: Thank you for having me. It was a pleasure.
1: Phyllis Hull, everyone, don't forget you can check them out on Instagram, Phyllis Hull officially, and of course whatthefrockproductions.com is where you can find any and all information about Angel DJ Seb, Phyllis, and of course the multitudes of shows they've got going on all year round. Don't forget, folks, tip your drag queen. We're going to take a quick break. 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
3: 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It's Van Bag Listings time, which is customarily comes, of course, at the end of the show. And as we get warmer here, there's more events happening. This, of course, doesn't represent everything. It's just a snippet of some of the great things happening. And, of course, if you have an event that's happening around Metro Vancouver that is queer in nature, drop us a line at queerfmreloaded@gmail.com, and we'll see what we can do to help you out. Unison Festival is coming up, and this is a big one, folks. This is Canada's largest 2S LGBTQIA plus choral gathering, and it's bringing choirs from all across the country here to Vancouver. It's running May 15th through 17th at the Queen Elizabeth Theatre, so the acoustics are going to be amazing. And this is a very, very special show. It's wonderful. Show Pass is where you can get your tickets, and the pricing is, of course, various depending on the concert block and wherever you're going. So check it out at showpass.ca, but it is the Unison Festival. And then, of course, don't forget to mark your calendars. It was recently announced that Eastside Community Pride is returning to Grandview Park, and it is a one-day outdoor celebration of neighborhood diversity and the queer community. Van Pride hasn't updated their website yet, so I wouldn't quite go there, because I'm hearing, number one, you know, the customary Eastside Pride, June 27th, starting at 11 a.m., but I'm starting to hear rumblings that it might be a two-day event this year. Mm-hmm. So, indeed, if that's the case, then it's all the power to it. That's wonderful. And it is free, folks. They just, Grandview Park is a great area over on Commercial Drive, and we're really happy to see Eastside Pride starting to come back after having that brief scare where it was going to be canceled a year or two back. Cher's, oh my God, Cher's 80th birthday celebration. That's the big 80, folks. My Lord, a high energy one woman spectacular with live voices, iconic costumes, and trivia. This is an homage to the one and only Cher, and that's going to be taking place May 23rd, 7 p.m. at the Junction. Tickets are $37.95 in advance, $40 at the door. And of course, Junction is located in the Davie Village in downtown Vancouver. Queer Prov, Vancouver's only weekly nonprofit queer improv comedy show, takes place every Wednesday at 8 p.m. and it is also at the Junction, and the cover is by donation. Two Game to Function, a board and video game social for adults 19 plus, taking place May 16th, also at the Junction. The Junction's really landing all the gigs lately, my word. And it is a free entry, but there is a venue purchase encouraged. Queer Bowling Night, a sober-friendly social bowling event for North Shore queer individuals, May 7th at the Kingpins Bowling in North Van, and price is $25 Canadian, and that includes your shoe rental. And What the Fraught Productions presents The Queer Beaver, a lesbian-focused lounge and social night for women and non-binary folks. And that runs May 15th and May 22nd, and at 6 p.m. at the Waldorf Hotel. And you can get your tickets at eventbrite.ca or What the Fraught Productions. And that's it for our Van Bag listing. That means it's also time for us to end the show. We thank you all for joining us here at Queer FM for the last couple of hours while we help introduce you or reintroduce you to some amazing 2S LGBTQIA plus artists that are out there. 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
4: 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Out on the shelves, Vancouver's queer community library since 1983 is at risk. In September 2026, Out on the Shelves will be losing their physical space. And without a new space to house their collection or a steady source of income to pay rent, the library will be closing their doors and their collection will be under threat of loss. 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And if you'd like to support Out on the Shelves directly, you can donate to their GoFundMe, which is linked on their website, outontheshelveslibrary.com.
5: We live in alarming times. Immorality is rampant everywhere you look. Even libraries are no longer safe for little children who just want to read. Innocence has been politicized and weaponized, and the children of today, who will shape the world of tomorrow, are paying the price.
6: Hi, I'm Not Enough. And you guessed it. I'm talking about the terrible things happening at drag readings in cities all over the world. Every day, children are being subjected to indoctrination by protesters outside of drag readings. What should be a loving moment of connection between children, their caregivers, and those that foster their literacy has become a war zone.
7: I remember a simpler time, even though I just turned 20. A time when children could attend library programming without being subjected to hateful, violent rhetoric that shames their identities and slanders their families. A time when a book featuring a family with two mommies was not

0: to you, this isn't sexual behavior. If you think it is, I hope they repo your panel van, lock you up, and throw away the key. Literally nobody thinks that except for you. That's disgusting. And embarrassing. I'm embarrassed for you. Let's get one thing straight, because I'm not. Illiterate right-wing extremist con artists are gathering at drag readings to indoctrinate children. Your innocent children. With hateful lies about your friendly neighborhood gays. They make up yucky stories about drag performers doing unspeakable things and scream it into megaphones. They are grooming your children to hate people who have done nothing wrong. What would Jesus think? Unlike these protesters, drag performers know the difference between content that is kid-friendly and content that is just for adults. If reading about two men getting married is your idea of dirty talk, well, you might be gayer than you know. And that's okay. The people claiming that drag readings are somehow sexual are the only ones thinking about sex in a room full of children, which is weird. Drag performers go through strict security clearance and training. Many of them are even social workers, educators, and intellectuals. They are very well-trained professionals. So remember, if you see scenes like this and call it pornography, that's not normal. You're the problem. You should get help. Attend readings. Buy books about the 2SLGBTQIA+ community. Volunteer with your local pride organizations. And remember, expressing homophobic and transphobic sentiments is not only dangerous and violent, it sends the world a clear message, one that everyone can decipher a mile away. Help keep libraries the way they were always meant to be.
1: Safer for kids than many churches.
0: And the government.
1: I still think I'm a man.
0: You're not?
1: No.

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Shalom Aleichem, Alamin. Peace be upon you all. Released in commemoration of Nakba Day, I am humbled to share the debut album from Exiliyahu, titled Why Have You Stolen the Blue and White Colors from Our Honest Sky? It is a compilation of songs, each written and recorded in one day, with lyrics drawn primarily from the Yiddish anti-Zionist and anti-imperialist poets of the late 19th century. 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To hear it, please visit exiliyahu.bandcamp.com. That's E-X-I-L-I-A-H-U. Thank you for listening. Und befreit Palästina. 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
0: 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Boiler explosion, Lieutenant. Hard luck. Luck nothing. 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
4: Ice cream man, can I have this? 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

not, you know, no one out there, right, guys, no. The sounds you are currently hearing might be the result of the Audio Phenomena Project. This is Purple Crow on CITR 101.9 FM.

All right. Good morning, everyone. You're listening to CITR 101.9 FM Vancouver. My name is Oliver, and welcome back to a new episode of Discolly. We just started off our morning there with a little song by Don Toliver, one of my favorites, off of his album Lovesick, released back in 2023, For Me, featuring Kali Uchis. I mean, we love this pair up of a couple. I honestly love them both so much. Kali Uchis and Don Toliver, if you do not know, they are together, and they do have a little baby, which is so cute. And I love how they're just so both so deeply in love. But I'm getting ahead of myself to talk about Don Toliver for today's show. First, we need to get in through everything for our little introduction. It is just 5 minutes past 11 a.m. Good morning, everyone. It is May 15th, 2026. Beautiful, kind of, not really. I just like to say that it's a beautiful day, but it's a bit of a gray day. We got some rain coming down a little bit after having a couple of days of really hot weather here in Vancouver. But you know, it's about time for us to have some rain so that we know nothing dries out too quickly yet. We are just in May. We haven't even hit June, July, August, some of the hottest months of the season here in Vancouver. But you know, we're gonna enjoy the rain when we can, you know? But welcome back to Discolly. Before I get into the show, I want to acknowledge that CITR is live and broadcasting off of the unceded traditional and ancestral lands of the Musqueam people here on beautiful British Columbia on the UBC campus in West Point Grey. It is always a privilege to be able to bring you guys my show every Friday and be able to talk more about music and bring you guys new artists and maybe some artists that you haven't heard of, and also those loved artists that we all love, and amazing music for about an hour, which is really exciting. So that's Discolly for today. If you do not know how this show works, this is the rundown. Basically, Discolly is the show about all things music. It's basically divided into two segments, where the first segment, we talk about a mainstream artist, someone who has a bit more of a platform, pretty well known. We talk about one of their projects in particular, whether that be album, live album, compilation album, EP, you name it. If it has music, if it has tracks, we can definitely talk about it. We go through the music, we go through the tracks, and then we also kind of like go through like the production, the lyrics. We kind of break it down. We break down the tracks. We give our honest opinion, whether good or whether bad. You know, we're critiques here. We all are critiques when it comes to listening music. That's how we know what we love and what we don't, right? And then we also go through maybe if there's a concert that is supposed to go along with this project. So whether that be a tour or something about that area. And then we also go through the vinyl record pressings, because I love to talk about the colors and the different variants. And then anything else that accompanies this project. And then after about 2/3 of the show, I want to say, we go into our last third of the show, which is our Discovered Artist of the Week, who is someone who's maybe a little bit smaller, maybe more like emerging artist. I like to keep them Canadian for sure. And someone who is very similar in genre or in style to that mainstream artist of the week. And the reason why we do that is because I like to kind of provide this bridge, or maybe also create this segue for, you know, you all to be like, well, if you like this artist, you know, this artist who is very loved, maybe check this artist out, because they kind of sound a little bit similar, but they also have their own unique attributes to them. So, you know, you get to discover new artists, which is always exciting. And that's basically what we do here on Discolly until 12 p.m. So we are going to get right into the show, because it's really exciting. I do want to say that next week's show is going to be pre-recorded because I am graduating, which is super exciting. I'm graduating here from UBC on the 22nd, exactly at 11 a.m. is my ceremony. So I will not be doing Discolly live, but I will be pre-recording it and seeing maybe what artist we got to do. I don't know exactly yet. I think I'm going to pre-record it with Ali, which I'm happy, because I think we blab so much. We just like yap, yap, yap, yap, yap, yap, yap, that sometimes we forget to play music. But I think a pre-recorded show is definitely going to make it a lot more control. You know, it's like we get to do all that. But anyway, I'm blabbing a little bit. But yes, so it will be pre-recorded for next week. And yeah, hope you guys enjoy it then. But without further ado, we're going to get talking about Don Toliver. I decided to do hip-hop rap today because I was looking through the Instagram and kind of all of these like artist announcements of like what the show is going to be about, and I was like, damn, I gotta kind of get a variety going on here. Like,
I do a lot of pop, electronic, R&B, but I don't really do the hip-hop rap that much. I just remember the main standout episode that I did of hip-hop rap was like years ago. I brought on, I think, my friend Ross, and we did Kendrick Lamar. And that was such a cool episode because I very much like sat down in my chair, you know, playing the music and whatnot, you know, hosting Discali. But I feel like Ross was the one who was giving me kind of like a story, an education, a lecture behind hip hop rap and specifically behind Kendrick Lamar, which is really cool because I was informed of so many cool little things that I just didn't know about. And I'm going to try my best to do that for Don Toliver because as much as I love hip hop rap and I love a good rap song, I don't know much about it, right? But I can only give my opinion on what I think about the music. So let's get into it. Don Toliver, also known and born as Caleb Zachary Toliver. So we'll see maybe where the Don comes out of. But Caleb Zachary Toliver was born June 12, 1994, which means he is 31 years old and his birthday is coming up. He's in the genres of psychedelic rap, trap, and R&B. He's a rapper, singer, and songwriter, of course, also dating Kali Uchis. That's so awesome. And he has been active in the music industry since 2015, so definitely over a decade. He's under the labels of Atlantic Records and Cactus Jack. His partner's Kali Uchis since 2020. That's amazing. They have one child together. Don has been, I feel like almost like Don has been around during the times that maybe you didn't even know it was Don. Like, I didn't know Don Toliver was the one who wrote After Party, like that crazy, I want to say it was maybe Musical.ly, if not maybe like early years of TikTok. But how about the After Party? That one? I remember loving that song because it just went viral, right? And then it was only until a couple of years ago that I was like, that's Don? And I guess, yeah, it does make sense. Let's get into a little bit of his discography and what he has written. So his first studio album came out in 2020 with Heaven or Hell. And then 2021, he released Life of a Don. And then 2023 was Love Sick, which is the one that we just heard. And then in 2024, so about 2 years ago, he released Hardstone Psycho. And just this year, he released Octane, which will be the project that we'll be covering today. So Octane was released January 30th, 2026. So just at the end of January of this year. It took him about like, I want to say like a year to record the album. And it is under the genres of alternative hip hop and trap, of course. And I feel like trap is a genre that has grown so much throughout the years. I feel like classic hip-hop and rap maybe made it all the way up to, I want to say maybe like late, I'll say 2010. Maybe around like 2010, and then that's when trap really started to take off a lot, especially with artists such as like Drake, artists like Travis Scott, ASAP Rocky, Don Toliver. Like these artists started to bring trap, and it ended up being something that so many people loved. And I just remember, like, trap music, I just correlated so much with, like, senior high school boys. I think that might just be because that's kind of how my high school kind of ran. But, yeah, trap has definitely grown a lot. And there are a lot of producers on this album. It is crazy. We have Don Toliver, of course, as a producer. Travis Scott on like that one song I think he's featured on. We have Mike Dean, which is a huge name in the hip hop rap world. I mean, he works with artists such as I think Travis Scott himself, The Weeknd. I remember reading his name. I think Kendrick Lamar is definitely someone who Mike Dean has worked with. I don't know. If you go into Mike Dean's discography and everything he's worked with, he's been in it since like the late 1900s, which is crazy to me. But I mean, that's how you get good. That's how you get experience. When it comes to singles off of Octane, the first single was Tiramisu, released on September 5th, 2025. And then ATM in January, right before the album release. And then Body, E85, and Tuition were deemed singles after the album release in February, March, and April. So I guess these singles were like after they saw obviously a bit more of a traction on these singles, with the sense like if they become popular, you know, artists will tend to push them out as
as singles, so they do a little bit better on the charts, which I completely agree with, if I'm being honest. If, like, if a song's doing good, why not make it a single? All right, we're going to get into business with Don Toliver today. We're going to start off with one of the songs. I will be playing, I think, one of the most popular songs. I will say, this album did really, really well on the charts. So congratulations, Don, but I need to kind of watch what I play today. But I do want to give a bit of an advisory. I will be playing the censored version of this album. But I mean, when it comes to hip hop and rap, it's a very honest lyrics and very raw lyrics. So sometimes it can be explicit content. So if you're one who likes to avoid explicit content, this is just your listening advisory. But all the music will be censored for today, which is awesome. But I will be keeping an eye out on the lyrics just to make sure that nothing incorrect is said on air. All right, everyone, we're going to start off with Tiramisu, the first single off of Octane by Don Toliver here on Discology.

Welcome back. That was Tiramisu by Don Toliver here on CITR 101.9 FM Vancouver. You're tuning in to Discali. Let's talk about tiramisu a little bit, hey? Something that I have noticed a lot of people talking about in the Octane album online was that if Don is talking about anyone, like if he's like, oh, like girl this, girl that, like I feel like usually rappers when they just talk like generally like, oh girl, like let's meet up or like whatever, they're just kind of talking to like a general population of girls. Maybe sometimes there's maybe referring to like a specific person or whatever, but we just don't know that. But all I know is that the girl that Don is referring to in this entire album is Kali Uchis. And that is something that a lot of people got to know and be aware of this album is kind of in the difference in the way he talks about this like girl that he's referring to, or who this girl he's expressing his like interest and love and passion to is Kali Uchis. They feel like it's a lot more romantic. They feel like it's a lot more like, oh, he's down, you know, he's like, he's down bad. And I guess that's kind of where people have been adding to the discourse and being like, oh, like, girl, if I was dating Kali Uchis, I would also be this passionate about this relationship, which I think is great because I think Kali Uchis speaks the same way, but obviously she's a bit more like R&B, also psychedelic, if I'm being honest, but in a different way. She also talks about Don Toliver like, I love you so much. I mean, Sugar Honey Love is a great example. Just Us is a great example as well of a song. I'm trying to think of another one. I'm trying to think like Red Moon and Venus, because this is kind of like when they started like getting together. Maybe even Moonlight, if I'm being honest. Like they're referring to each other, which kind of going back and forth, I'm like, this is so beautiful. But yeah, let's talk about tiramisu a little bit. Something that is very, very, very notable of Don Toliver, like most trap artists and rappers these days, is the use of autotune. Autotune is all over this album, and it is not a bad thing because it adds to the genre of trap. I just feel like trap wouldn't be trap without autotune. I feel like if you were just using your normal voice, it just wouldn't be it, because everyone loves that it's autotune. Everyone loves that it's like almost like electronically nasally vocals. And that's something that Don is very recognizable for, is his like kind of nasaliness already existing voice plus the autotune. Also, I just feel like Don has this like, and I feel like most trap artists do too, but almost has this like so chill and relaxed vibe to the way they vocalize the lyrics and the way they, you know, they sing, right? They rap. It's just so chill. You're just like, hey, like you just want to like lay down with your buds on a couch and just, I don't know, enjoy the night. Like, I feel like this is just like, it's a great album to just be chilling with your friends. But like still like, you know, have some fun. It's like good pre-music. Like you want to get into the mood, but you don't want to get too energetic because you're trying to save the energy for the dance floor. And then the dance floor, because I will say, like Tiramisu is one of those songs that's a bit more chill. You wouldn't hear this on the dance floor, but like E85 and specifically ATM, oh, you'd be hearing these songs on the dance floor and you'd be like, oh, I was just listening to this album when I was home. And then you kind of relate to it a lot and a lot and a lot. But yeah, let's go down a couple more songs. I think I'm going to get into the Travis Scott feature here on Rosary. We have some great features on this album. We have artists such as Yeet, which is obviously another trap and hip-hop artist. And then we have Rema. Rema's huge in the Afrobeat world, in African music. He has been able to kind of like merge a bit of like that like Afro and trap together. I mean, obviously, trap and hip-hop was incredibly influenced by Afrobeats and African music. I mean, it is, I think, maybe like the main root for that whole genre. But Rema is someone who has notably, in this decade, really brought it back, you know, very similarly to Tyla in like kind of the female artist world. Rema is that in like this kind of world. We also have, I mean, Travis Scott, as mentioned, and Tizo Touchdown. And Sa Baby, I love that name, Sa Baby. Like, it's like they're trying to not say sad, but it's S-A-H. That was kind of cool. All right, let's get into Rosary by Travis Scott, and then we'll come back after a quick little short ad break and talk more Don Toliver. You listen to Scully.

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Joining Sled Island's previously announced guest curator, Clipping, is English chamber folk ensemble Black Country, New Road, and revered Canadian pop project Home Shake, as well as renowned abstract rapper Billy Woods, LA synthpunks Sextile, fuzzy indie rock outfit Feeble Little Horse, outlandish egg punk group Snooper, lo-fi post-punk duo Sweeping Promises, NYC-based ambient pioneer Laraji, genre-bending dream pop artist Salami Rose Joe Lewis, and many more. Plus, there's over 150 more artists still to be announced. 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SLEDISLAND.COM.

0: As a station, we believe in playing content with artistic and cultural merit, and sometimes that category includes material which can be construed as offensive. For those who have children nearby or are sensitive to provocative material, the following broadcast may have strong language, themes, or be otherwise objectionable. Please consider tuning out and revisiting CITR after this program.
1: 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That is just a PSA of the content warning. Nothing to worry about, definitely nothing too heavy, but I do want to say that some of these songs have a bit of like an explicit storytelling, even if they don't use any type of like cussing, especially if we have the clean version on here. But I just want to let you all know, especially after that song Rosary, where it talks about some very specific movements that Dawn is doing to their partner. So I just want to leave it there for you all who are maybe tuning in right now. But let's talk Dawn Tolliver and let's talk Rosary. If there is a voice that you can 100% recognize from maybe a mile away, it is Travis Scott, especially on a feature. He has a very specific, you know how Ariana Grande has her, yeah, whenever she sings, she kind of adds it like wherever she wants. Travis Scott has the same thing. He has his, yeah, but like it's like auto-tuned. And so it's very typical to hear that when Travis is doing a feature or even his regular music. So you just know it's Travis because he just goes, yeah, which is for me. Sometimes I laugh a little bit, just like I laugh with Ariana Grande's yeah. Travis has that one. But anyway, getting more into it, I really like Travis Scott's voice. I really like his feature on this. I think it really complements well because they're similar enough in the way that they use auto-tune, but different enough in the way that you can know it's a feature. They both kind of have this chill, relaxed vibe to the way they sing, similar auto-tune use. I think Travis maybe just slightly uses auto-tune a little bit less. He has more of just like his voice, which is, again, not a bad thing, but you can definitely like notice it just a bit. Maybe it's only in this feature particularly, but it definitely does differentiate both artists. I think the use of Dawn's like production with the echoes adds a really nice psychedelic feel to it. I mean, this album definitely feels extremely futuristic. I mean, even just the album aesthetic itself of the album cover, I think it's him. I can't tell. Oh, yeah. It's him with headphones on top of what I think is, if not, like, it's just a control panel. It can be a control panel of something, if not maybe a production panel. It doesn't look like a production panel other than the little wires that are connected to it. But it's, like, this very futuristic, artistic, like, feeling to it. Octane as well, the word itself is a component found in like petroleum, which makes sense for the alternative album cover, which is kind of like a radio or hazardous, yeah, that's hazardous, a hazardous sign on the album. I just wonder why he called it octane. I don't, maybe I can find the story somewhere, but maybe because in some way it's like the music's like, you know, hazardous. I don't know. Maybe. I don't want to interpret it that lightly. I really want the whole story. So maybe I'll do a little search. But on that note, let's talk vinyl record pressings for this album. Honestly, if I'm being honest, I love all these album covers. I love all the pressings. It's nothing too complicated, but it's still cool. The first one, obviously, we have a standard black. You'll always mainly have a standard black pressing for most records, most albums. And then we have an alternative cover. This is the nuclear edition with the nuclear sign in front of it. Nuclear, that's what it is. I don't know why I said hazardous. Similar-ish. But the nuclear sign on it, it is a translucent, like a milky translucent color to it. And it was also signed by Dawn Tolliver. I'm guessing it was probably on his exclusive, like web exclusive. And then we have one of him in his car. And like under like a almost like a very like gloomy street light, and then he's right next to his car, and this is on kind of like a light gray, and they call it the tunnel edition. And then there is this white pressing also called the playback edition. The album cover is just Dawn sitting down on a lounge chair with like a recording tapes right next to him, Playback Edition. It was also signed, and I'm pretty sure this is just a white pressing. And then we had other pressings with the same album cover, the standard album cover. We had kind of like a smoky black gray, and then we had a marble gray, and then maybe my favorite one, which is obviously sold out, is an Urban Outfitters exclusive on this, like, I think it's called a paint splatter almost, but it's almost like it's less splatter, more like cloud-like. It's almost like if you put like oil and water and then like squished it. That's how it kind of looks. And it's like black on translucent, which is really, really cool. I have one similar to that one for Daniel Caesar, and it's on light blue. So yeah, those are the vinyl record pressings that we have for Dawn. And speaking a little bit more about maybe any additional projects that go along with this album, Dawn Tolliver will be going on the Octane Tour, which is his fourth concert tour ever, also in arenas. Coming up, I think it already started. Yeah, coming up this year. I mean, it started on May 8th, and it's ending July 5th. So he's currently on tour, starting off in Orlando. I think he has a show. No, he doesn't have a show tonight, but he just had a show last night in Houston, making his way across North America, of course, hitting Toronto and Montreal in Canada. And I'm happy to say that he will be coming to Vancouver on June 25th at Rogers Arena. So if you're interested to go see Dawn, definitely go get your tickets before they sell out. I've seen Dawn myself before, actually here at UBC at Block Party. When was it? Like 2 years ago, I want to say, I think. And he was amazing. I love a good mosh. And I think if you're someone who loves to mosh and loves a lot of energy, loves to get maybe a little bit squished in the crowd, I would recommend getting into the pit. But if you like seeing a good mosh and having your own seat and enjoying the music and still jumping, I would recommend getting your seat at the arena is kind of the way I would say it. He's very energetic. He knows how to control a crowd, and he knows how to get people off their chairs. So have a good dance. Have a good dance with Dawn. It's a great time. But yeah, he's coming in June 25th. I would love to go, but I do already have a concert. And that is actually our last episode's artist, Holly Humberstone. She's also coming on June 25th. So I will be there and not at Rogers Arena, but that's okay. You gotta choose sometimes. So yeah, they even have the set list right here, which is crazy. Does he play After Party? Oh, he doesn't. Oh no, he does. He does. Second to last song. Enjoy it. All right, let's get into a bit more Dawn Tolliver. I'm really debating what song I want to play right now. Maybe I want to play one of like the, close to the last couple songs. Maybe Pleasure's Mine. Pleasure's Mine's kind of, I want to know what it is. Because after Pleasure's Mine, I want to play, of course, ATM and talk about the production behind that song, because it's just so addictive. So addictive. So we're going to get into Pleasure's Mind by Dawn Tolliver here on CITR 101.9 FM. You're tuning in to Discolly.

Welcome back. That was Pleasure's Mind by Don Toliver. You're tuning in here to Discully, wrapping up our mainstream artist of the week. That was Pleasure's Mind. Let's get into it a little bit. I'm not going to lie. Maybe it was intentional with having a bit of like a slower, more toned down, almost very contrasting song within itself nearing the end. I mean, track number 17 of 18 tracks here on the album. Obviously, we have like the beginning that's like very chill, and then we get into a bit higher production with the with the backbeat coming in, and then again going back to very minimal production near the end there. Maybe one of the weaker songs in my opinion, for sure. Not something I would maybe come back to, but maybe he was definitely trying to provide this contrast in what we're typically used to hearing, especially in the beginning part of the album with all these songs that did so well, like E85, Body, Rendezvous, Secondhand, Tiramisu, and ATM. I mean, those are six tracks that will keep you hooked throughout the album. But Pleasure's Mind is definitely like a bit more toned down compared to what we're listening here. But yeah, not a bad thing. Just personally not my favorite song, if that makes sense. All right, let's wrap up Dawn for today and get into our Discovered Artist of the Week right after this last song and a quick little commercial break. Of course, I'm going to play ATM. I can't not play ATM. This is a very popular song. One of the most notable songs out of this project was ATM and E85. Oh, but ATM just has this like addictive beat and sound to it that maybe after we play the song, we'll talk about a little bit. Because this is a song that is just like, oh, I want to get up. I want to feel myself. I want to feel the groove. I want to feel the beat, and it just makes you feel good. So let's get into it. This is ATM by Don Toliver here on Discology.

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0: Vancouver. He's coming June 25th to Rogers Arena. It's going to be an awesome time. Let's get into our discovered artist of the week. Of course, Sean Leon, also known as Matthew Sean Leon. He was born May 23rd, 1991, which makes him 34 years old. Born in Toronto, Ontario, Canada. We love a Canadian, and he's in the genres of Canadian hip hop, whatever that means, if I'm being honest, and pop punk rock. Sorry. His occupations are, of course, rapper, singer, songwriter, and record producer. I feel like most hip hop rap artists are also producers. I mean, it just makes sense to me, especially just knowing that so much of the production behind rap, trap, and hip hop is very like electronic based nowadays. It's very like different beats, different sounds. I mean, we heard it there in ATM by Don Toliver. It's the one of the specific beats, instruments, sounds in the song is that don't like that, like makes it feel one futuristic, makes it feel almost like robotic. And then, so he's catering to his aesthetic. And then additionally, it's just, he's kind of singing with the melody as well. Like he goes, da, da, da, da, like, I can't even remember what he's saying, but it's just cool. And it makes you like really vibe because you're going along with the beat. So, I feel like, yeah, most hip hop rap artists are producers as well. Sean Leon is, honestly pretty well, into the hip hop rap world. He's a little bit, you know, more of like a trying to emerge, or maybe he likes his position and where he has his career. He has been featured in a couple songs. Peaches by Justin Bieber. He was nominated for Song of the Year, of course. And then Justice Album of the Year was nominated as well to the Grammys in 2022. So he was featured on that album. And he also has a song with Kanye West off of the project that we'll be talking about today. Yes, we're going to be talking about Herd Immunity, Sean's album released in 2022. So we're not doing anything recent because I just really want to go through this album specifically because there's a lot of similar characteristics to that of Dawn, and I want to introduce you guys to what I think is a pretty good project. I took a quick listen to it, nothing too crazy, you know, kind of just like heard like the first 20 seconds of each song, vibed with it. So I am kind of going into this blind myself. I'm very interested to see what opinions I have. But yeah, a lot of these songs, we have 12 tracks off of the Herd Immunity 1.0 edition. And I couldn't find a clean version of it. So I'm going to do my best in censoring as much as possible. But this is, again, your listening warning for those who maybe would maybe tune off until the end of the album in about like 10 minutes. We're going to start off with Phases, track number 3 off of Herd Immunity. Take a listen and enjoy. 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
1: Is the sheep preaching hate when he says, I'm not going to let the wolf eat me anymore? If the wolf comes in here, next time he comes in here, I'll do whatever I have to do to keep him off my back. Is the sheep violent or is the wolf the violent one? He wasn't teaching hate, he was teaching common sense. You know, somebody's knocking you over the head, stop them. Do whatever you have to do to stop them. You know, the ones that were knocking him over the head were afraid of him, of the fact that he might swing back. So they said, no, he's teaching hate. He's violent.

All right. Welcome back, Disc Golly, here on CATR 101.9. And that was Sean Leon with Phases. Guys, it's so much harder to censor rap music than I thought. But yeah, let's talk about it a little bit. I like it. I really like the start with the narration, almost like a little story before the song starts. Something that I think is very common in, I think, hip-hop music itself is very much making sure that you're telling a story, telling something. You're not just like, you know, singing about money and this and that, you know. You want to make sure you're singing about something. I like the added narration in the beginning because it kind of makes you become more attentive and listen a bit more to what is going on and what we're going to expect here with the song Phases, right? Again, I apologize for not getting every word, but trying my best to censor it here. But I like the beat, definitely more chill. I like his voice too. I mean, your standard hip-hop rap voice, definitely. I'm interested to see maybe him do like a bit of a faster paced song. I think that would be cool, but I like it. I like it. And I like that. I mean, he's very much sticking to that like hip hop, trap, rap kind of genre for sure. Interested to see what we have coming up. Next song I'm going to want to play is called Legend Part 1. And then maybe we'll get into this like Kanye West feature. Not the biggest Kanye West fan, but we'll take a listen to it maybe. We'll see how we're doing on time to get to know a little bit more about this Herd Immunity 1.0 album. All right, next song up is Legend Part 1. Here on Disc Golly, you're listening to Sean Leon.

right. Welcome back. Tuning into the Scully. Last 5 minutes here before we wrap up. That was Legend Part 1 by Sean Leon off of his album Herd Immunity 1.0. Again, huge apologies here on censoring the music. I'm trying my best, but I think I was lied to by the lyrics because I was following so attentively here the lyrics, but I think I got the wrong lyrics because I was like, oh, this is not lining up at all. So I was trying to do it by ear, but I mean, obviously I can't know when to expect a swear word, but I mean, it is hip hop and rap and trap music at the end of the day. So might as well enjoy it in its true and raw, intentional form, right? Legend, let's talk about it a little bit. We definitely see a bit more of like those high notes that we sometimes see in most rap music, the I think it's really cool. I think it adds a whole new layer of vocals as well. Something that I fully forgot to mention. Oh, no, I definitely mentioned it with Dawn. But the addition of like echo production as well as almost like echo production and I can't remember. Oh, reverb. Like kind of like that fade that elongates lyrics and sounds adds to like this whole aspect of rap, trap, and kind of like that futuristic kind of vibe to it as well, which we can definitely hear here in Legends Part 1. Another typical beat that you can also hear a lot in hip-hop is like the doom, doom, doom, doom, doom, doom. Like it's just very, it's very typical. It's very typical in these like trap songs. So that's how you can sometimes also recognize the genre is if it has like that like really huge electronic like downbeat to it, because then you're just like, oh yeah, this is gonna be kind of fun. This is gonna be kind of a vibe. All right, we're coming to the end of today's show, so I might wrap it up here and then have one more song by Sean Leon to you know, sign us off for today. But I do want to announce that up next at 2 p.m. is our next show, Bet B. Crespin Presents. So definitely stick around if you have some time today. Maybe you have a Friday off in 2 hours. You can listen. Or also, maybe sign off for a bit and then come back at 2 p.m. to listen to that show. And of course, at 3:30, we have Nardwar the Human Serviette Presents, one of his episodes. But yeah, thank you guys so much for tuning in today to Discali, doing a genre that I'm not the most familiar with, but can definitely give you a bit of discourse and opinions on what I think and what I kind of notice throughout the music. If you want to tune in a bit more, I'm here every Friday from 11 to 12. And if not, you can always keep up on my social media, _Discali_, for episode updates. And of course, anything that's kind of going on within the Discali world. Again, next week's show is going to be pre-recorded as I am graduating. So exciting, which is exciting. Yay! So exciting, which is exciting. My God, I need to sign off. I'm just blabbing at this point. But thank you guys so much for tuning in. And I hope you have a great rest of your Friday. This is Top Gun by Sean Leon to sign us off for today. Take care, everyone.

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0: there is still no such reality as something for nothing.
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1: that I can better achieve my objectives in life.
2: They changed my pine saw.
1: By means of a strong, purposeful, positive will.
2: They changed my pine saw. How can they improve?
1: I know that with dynamic power of will, I can achieve whatever I desire.
2: 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How can they improve my pine saw? They improved my pine saw.
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0: Hamilton.
1: As a station, we believe in playing content with artistic and cultural merit, and sometimes that category includes material which can be construed as offensive. For those who have children nearby or are sensitive to provocative material, the following broadcast may have strong language, themes, or be otherwise objectionable. Please consider tuning out and revisiting CITR after this program.
2: Michael Jackson.
0: You spattered mud all over my dress with your old bicycle.
2: Paul McCartney and Michael Jackson.
3: Gee, Carol, those mud saints will never wash out.
2: Bruce Springsteen.
0: Oh, Gene, what am I going to do?
2: Van Halen.
3: Oh, I'm sorry, Carol. You were too close.
2: Tina Turner.
0: Sorry. What good does that do?
2: David Bowie.
0: You know you aren't supposed to be riding your bike during lunch hour.
2: Prince.

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1: 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Yeah.
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0: there is still no such reality as something for nothing.
1: I want it.
0: And I'll have it.
2: They changed my pine saw.
3: I realize
1: that I can better achieve my objectives in life.
2: They changed my pine saw.
1: By means of a strong, purposeful, positive will.
2: They changed my pine saw. How can they improve?
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2: How can they improve my pine saw? How can they improve my pine saw? They improved my pine saw.
1: I developed the directing power of my mind by maintaining the positive and determined mental attitude.
3: I can and I will.
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6: Tracks for you never heard before.

0: the measure of success in life is not so much based on the external conditions as it is with a deep-seated belief in one's own worth.
1: CITR. Yeah.
2: A small introduction, a reading part of what it is about.

my ceaseless change. Yet there is always something held beneath, seeking a form. Maybe that's the point. To keep what is left while slaying the dragons around. To hold it within and then reshape, reprogram it, rewire it. Put them into vessels, between betrayals and human excuses. And on top of that, I put them into machines, injecting tenderness into malfunctioning systems without understanding anything at all. Reshape the noise with my warmth, instinctively, and at times they resist, but I promise I'm getting to the point. It's not easy though. I was thinking, what is my point? Machines are buzzing and glitching on their own terms without me. So, what's the intention behind my invasion? But they to answer back, giving me the exact answers and impulses that I want to bring in my everyday life as a human being. They help me to see the world and myself. And the best feeling was when I started exploring how they coexist together under my oppression. But there is no dominance, just intimacy of polarities, an infinite energy exchange between us.

0: talking about. You are receiving a transmission of the living spirit through a lineage. And you don't have to know all the words to receive the transmission.
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0: I feel that I am merely an agent giving you some keys which have been given to me. Pass on to you. These keys are to unlock doors out of your present prison. Doors opening on new vistas. 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
0: I feel that I am merely an agent giving you some keys which have been given to me to pass on to you. These keys are to unlock doors out of your present prison.

0: I'm talking about. You are receiving a transmission of the living spirit through a lineage. And you don't have to know all the words to receive the transmission by any means. I'm talking about. You are receiving a transmission of the living spirit through a lineage. And you don't have to know all the words to receive the transmission by any means.
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